0: Hang in there. Yes, it's about what I expected. The last 4 years was really high. I think we were kind of going through like a recession during the fake presidency of 4 years, during the last 4 years.
1: That's for sure.
0: And you know, prices are about the same, and he's really got to undo it. And then we've had the Federal Reserve Act of 1913 when they, that's been part of the corruption. We took ourselves off the gold standard. So really, it takes time of getting rid of, undoing decades and decades and decades of fraud, corruption, and waste. And we just all have to unite together. I think we need to bring back manufacturing, bring back community farms where we all start bartering with each other, and really rely on community and get back to that. And knowing your neighbors, loving your neighbors. You guys talked about that earlier. You know, the biblical principles. I feel like we're going through a spiritual cleansing, and we need to really get back to God and really trust in God's plan. Because God won already. And now I'm not comparing President Trump, never will I compare him to Jesus, but I trust in President Trump's plan as well. And I don't like to trust in man. I trust in God. Like, and I want to give shout out to Glenn Beck, man. Great job of what you've been doing. He's what he's been preaching and doing and standing tall. He's putting his money where his mouth is, where most people don't do that. We look at our federal government. They put our money where their mouth is, but they never do any action that is for the people. So I just want to congratulate him and thank him for what he's doing. And I pray full armor of God over him continually, and you guys, and that's just where I kind of think that's why we're really dealing with what we're dealing with, and this is the short term pain of going through the long term reward of what we're going to get in the end.
2: Nicely put.
1: Amen.
2: Thanks, Brian.
1: Yeah,
2: appreciate it.
1: Can't
2: disagree with any of that.
1: No, you can't.
2: That was well spoken. And you know, it's true. That's why this is so difficult right now. And I guess what bothered me the most is that the president seemed a little dismissive about the pain that people are going through right now.
1: Yes.
2: And this affects people, the lower income wage earners, more than a lot of the rest
1: yes.
2: of us. And so if you can't afford $4 and $5 and $6 a gallon gas, what are you going to do right now? If you can't afford eggs and butter at the grocery store, what are you going to do? It's really tough right now. And so you got to tighten your belt somewhere. Most people don't have the government solution available to them, which is just don't have a budget and it's don't worry about it. Kick it down the street until next week or the week after that or the next month.
1: You know, we'll get to it.
2: Get to it sometime.
1: We'll get to it.
2: Something will happen where it all works out.
1: Right? That's what I'm saying.
2: Something's going to happen. I'm going to get a big check in the mail that's going to fix all this.
1: I mean, I'm going to win the lotto, right? That's the hope.
2: That is the hope. Yep.
1: That's the hope.
2: Yep. And so when the lottery victory doesn't happen.
1: I was going to bite your tongue.
2: So 888-727-PECK, Joel in Minnesota. Welcome.
3: Hi. How are you doing?
2: Good.
3: You guys asked earlier that you were saying you didn't understand, you know, why we're paying more.
2: Yeah.
3: We're paying more because we're living in the global economy. Should we be?
2: Yeah.
3: We shouldn't be. The excuse is our oil, we can't refine it, so we have to use the dirty oil. The reality is our equipment can pump the clean oil that we have. They just can't make their profit. Their profit comes from when they take the clean oil and sell it to other nations. And then they turn around and buy cheaper dirty oil and refine it. And the kick side to that one is there's, after all the refining's done, there's a layer of toxic waste left over. So we're actually buying other countries' toxic waste and storing it on our land.
2: Isn't that lovely? That's
3: but it's
2: great.
3: All about profit.
2: Yeah.
3: And, you know, there were tax laws, which I think they were given a little too much. I think the tax breaks that they should be on the lines of refining our equipment, work better with our oil. Although it can, the equipment we have can do the oil we have. They just don't want to do it because they lose profit. If they were doing it that way, we would be about $1.29 cheaper a gallon.
2: Are you in the oil industry?
3: No, I've just been researching it.
2: Okay. All right. Well, that's a good summation
1: yes,
2: of what's
1: is.
2: Going on right now.
1: Yes, it is.
2: Yeah. I appreciate it. Thanks, Joel.
1: I don't care.
2: And you don't care.
1: You know what I heard?
2: And you don't care.
1: An excuse to why I'm not paying $1.20 a gallon.

0: right. Yeah.
1: Just excuses. Global economy.
0: You will never pay $1.20 a gallon.
1: We can't refine it here. We're buying toxic. I don't care.
0: Just give me cheap oil.
1: Thank you. What are we doing?
0: Just go back to, I don't know, $2.50 a gallon? Is that unreasonable? I don't think so. $2.50 a gallon. That's where we put it, and that's where
1: Seem to be happy there.
0: Yeah.
1: Everyone seemed to be happy between
0: oil companies are making money. $2.50. We're doing okay.
1: $2.50 a gallon.
0: $2.50 a gallon. Perfect. Carl in North Carolina. Hi.
2: Well, hi. Hi, Glenn and crew. Well, my wife one time saw some, during Trump's first term, some 135, but that was at one store for 1 week. But, I'd be content with $2, $2.50. But,
1: thank you.
2: Previous, caller gave the best explanation I've heard, and I've not done a ton of research, but, as to connecting the dots of why it is that when we have enough oil ourselves, why are we, paying this much? But, I did help elect President Trump all three times that he got elected. And I also am working in North Carolina with a team to help make about a baker's dozen of needed repairs to our election processes, tighten them up. But, a bit earlier, Doge and Nick Shirley got referred to and people use the term fraud. Well, someone with an accent calls you up and is, trying to sell you something and then, they don't really have the product or the service and that's fraud. But when, our servants, our overpaid servants are stealing, from their boss, the highest order, the highest, governmental level, which is the people, it's embezzlement. And when they're stealing tens and hundreds of billions of dollars, that's a serious felony. And when they're taking bribes from foreign enemies, that's called treason, high treason. And that's the only crime that's mentioned in the Constitution. It's the worst crime there is because it inevitably results in many, many deaths and suffering and misery. So let's maybe upshift from, fraud to embezzlement and treason and call it what it really is. And let's do what the Constitution tells us three times, and the people need to be doing the prosecuting because criminals don't tend to arrest themselves.
0: I've noticed that too. Yeah, that is a weird phenomenon. Yeah. Thanks, Carl. Appreciate it.
1: You're never gonna give it. I mean, it's gonna be a while before we get to the treason.
0: Yeah, we don't like to use that word anymore.
1: No, we don't,
0: and we certainly don't like to level the charge anymore. But like he says, in some cases, is really appropriate. All right, 888-727-BECK. More coming up in 60 seconds. How many people are walking around right now because somebody chose not to give up on them? Think about that for a second. Every person you've ever known, every friend, every spouse, every child, every great historical figure, every person who ever made the world better in some way, all of them exist because at some point somebody chose life. And yet, we live in a culture that often talks about pregnancy like it's an interruption, a problem, a thing to deal with. Well, preborn pushes back on that. They remind people that there's a human life involved, a child with a future, a personality, a name, a story that hasn't been written yet. Maybe somebody who will go on to cure cancer. Who knows? 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Glenn Beck is on. All right, let's go to line 6. Jerry is it Indiana? Hey, Jerry, welcome.
3: Hi.
0: Hi.
3: Oh, my gosh. I feel so flattered to be able to talk to these wonderful guys that I have been a big fan of for many, many, many, many years.
0: Well, thank you for saying that.
3: Especially when he first started out. Mm-hmm. I followed you guys forever. I met him at Tri-State out here in Angola many years ago.
1: Talks about it often.
0: Yeah. He's mentioned you many times, Jerry. Many times.
3: He did not.
0: All right. You caught us. I don't know how you caught us, but you did. So what's up?
3: I heard you guys.
0: What's up?
3: Okay. What's up? I'm just so perturbed by the media, ABC, NBC, all of the fake news, mm-hmm. how they're just talking about, oh, the price of gas has gone up another nickel today. Oh, my God. Do they not remember the last administration and every time the Democrats are in there?
0: Yep.
3: Holy crap.
0: Yeah, I know.
3: What are we paying for
0: gas?
3: Very
0: true. That is very true.
1: That is.
3: And mm-hmm. everything. Come on, Pat and Jeffy. Mm-hmm. You guys know it is just a bunch of bunk.
0: Yeah.
1: Yeah, that's for sure.
0: Well, it's for sure that it's getting talked about a lot more now. Appreciate the call. Thanks, Jerry. And thanks for your kind words. It is being talked about every day, all day by the media. Whereas under Biden, when it went up to $5 a gallon, nobody even mentioned it. It was not a big deal to the media then. That much is very true. Very true.
1: Yeah, absolutely. And we know, but it's the culmination of a lot of things that's happening in the world now, right? We don't want Iran to have nukes. We got it. Mm-hmm. But because of that, now we're all struggling and we're all struggling at the same time with the same things. Higher prices for everything mm-hmm. across the board. And yet, you know, we get good news that the president they've killed the ISIS leader over this weekend mm-hmm. that we're not talking about. And I mean, less terror on the planet is good.
0: That's a good thing. Yeah. It's a good thing.
1: And yes, I'm happy that we took our armed forces along with the Nigerian armed forces and executed this guy. Mm-hmm. Good. Mm-hmm. Good riddance. But it's just a culmination of everything that seems to be like, okay. And at the same time, we hear that we haven't heard a lot of news about the, our ICE on the streets.
0: Right.
1: Getting rid of, illegals.
0: Deporting illegals.
1: Yeah.
0: That's gone away.
1: We got a lot of bad news out of Minnesota. And then, you know, mm-hmm. bad things happened. And so now we've kind of moved back a little bit.
0: Mm-hmm.
1: Just be quiet over here.
0: And the thing was, Trump's plan was working.
1: Yes.
0: It was going really well. And then the war with Iran. And so people are just saying, okay, can we wrap this up and get back to the good times, the good things that you were doing? Cause
1: please,
0: we don't want to pay the Biden,
1: right.
0: Obama prices while Donald Trump's in office.
1: And yes, I'm willing. Yeah. Okay. I'll pay it for today.
0: Yeah. But Jerry, what you said is definitely true.
1: It is.
0: Haven't been able to really argue with anybody.
1: Nope.
0: It's all true. 888-727-BECK. More coming up.
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6: Here's your weatherology forecast. Cloudy skies expected today with daytime highs approaching 78. Southwest winds 5 to 10 miles per hour. Storms likely tonight. Lows dip down to about 54. Cloudy skies expected. Cloudy skies expected tomorrow. chance for showers. Highs level off around 61. For the Weatherology Weather Center, I'm meteorologist Paul Trombley. Right now, it's 68 degrees. KWNO.
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9: Minnesota News Network, I'm Brent Palm. The 2026 legislative session is now over, and Senate Minority Leader Mark Johnson says Republican efforts centered on making life more affordable for Minnesotans.
10: We're able to finally get the tap fees reduced by $254 million. The other thing that we were able to do, packaged for anti-fraud legislation. We are so excited to be investing in Minnesota infrastructure, roads and bridges, and the communities.
9: House Democrats made two final attempts to bring the gun violence prevention package to the floor, but both times it was blocked by Speaker Lisa Damith. House Floor Leader Jamie Long asked,
11: Madam Speaker, it being the last day of session, will Senate File 4067 have a chance to go to committee and come to the floor for the vote that the public has been demanding?
12: Representative Long, there has been a vote taken through urgencies on this floor many times.
9: And Governor Tim Walz is headed to northeastern Minnesota today to get an update on the Stewart Trail fire near Two Harbors. This is MNN.
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0: Pat and Jeffy for Glenn today. We're going to get to your thoughts at 888-727-BECK on President Trump, the economy, what's going on with Iran in just a second. But we got to share this news with you because it's pretty amazing. The climate hysteriacs had to drop their most hysterical predictions all of a sudden. Wait, what? We're not, okay, so the world is not going to end in 12 years, which we're down to, I don't know, when did they start saying that? Like, 2015?
1: Oh, sure.
0: 2012? And, I mean, we're there and beyond in a lot of cases. But the latest on some international committee responsible for the official scenarios that guide climate modeling have changed their projections.
1: Yeah, those other outcomes weren't, they're not as plausible now.
0: They're not?
1: No.
0: You mean what we've said all along?
1: Yeah, you know, the...
0: And surely they pointed that out in the article, right? Hey, thanks to all the climate change skeptics who have been doubting this hysteria all these years.
1: What we're going to do is we're just going to adjust the framework of the modeling, and we won't say anything. We'll just change it.
0: That's so great. You're just going to change the framework of the modeling.
1: So we're not going to say
0: anything. Eliminate the most extreme scenarios that, by the way, have dominated climate research for decades now. Decades. I mean, it's an incredible development.
1: It is.
0: They were telling us the future is virtually
1: over. We're done.
0: Before it got here.
1: Right. There's no point in living. And look, some of those universities we are going to fall because they can't get Chinese students. Oh, wait, there'll be students. Don't worry about it.
0: Oh, yeah.
1: But they are the ones that had some of their students in hysteria.
0: Yeah.
1: Over the climate madness.
0: This is the stuff that got people like, you know, what's her face? For some reason, I've drawn a complete blank on the 13-year-old that's now like 45.
1: Oh, yeah. What's her face?
0: Greta Van Thunberg. Greta Thunberg, who's been screaming and crying and weeping over climate change and can't get anybody to listen to her because it's so horrible. It's so horrible. I just want to, because that's what she was fed.
1: Yes.
0: In her formative years. And so that's what she firmly believes. And now they've backed off all that stuff.
1: And that's a good thing that, you know, President Trump posted this weekend. Good riddance. After 15 years of Democrats promising that climate change is going to destroy the planet, the United Nations top climate committee just admitted that its own projections were wrong.
0: No.
1: For too long, the climate activism has been used by Democrats to scare Americans, push horrible energy policies, and fund billions into their bogus research programs. Unlike the Democrats, who use climate alarmism nonsense to push their green new scam, my administration, this is President Trump now, will always be based on truth, science, and fact. President Donald J. Trump.
0: It's incredible because, all right, while that is the case now, that's the new reality, anything you say is still ridiculous and you're a climate denier.
1: Right, right.
0: Somehow everything they said is still accurate somehow. Believe everything else they've ever said, but not that.
1: Yeah, well, we adjusted, right? What was the, we adjusted the framework. Yeah, the framework to make them, because what we've been doing just aren't quite as plausible.
0: It never was plausible. They won't tell you that, but it's not quite as plausible as they once thought it was.
1: Okay.
0: So great.
1: Right.
0: Just amazing.
1: It sure is.
0: Ross in Maine, welcome.
2: Yes, thank you. Great to talk with you.
0: You too.
2: Gas prices in California, my sister and her husband have been paying $5 and $6 in Northern California long before this Iran conflict.
1: And right, we're close to $7.
2: Yeah, and our electricity is double the national average in Maine with our governor that we have and her cronies and all that's going on. But, you know, I expected that we could possibly be paying more for gas because of the prior administration, the energy that we, you know, pipeline cut off and not going after our own national resources. Mm-hmm. And we're soft as a country. You know, and I'm generalizing when I talk about people here. But, you know, a lot of these people, they voted this way. They want this country to fail.
1: For a long time.
2: And I just feel that they, and this is just so many. And we're trying to correct what's been done in the past. And you can't do it in a month any more than you can stop a conflict.
1: Uphill battle.
2: Say,
1: yeah,
2: I'm going to go
1: right.
2: in and annihilate.
0: Yeah.
2: You know?
0: Yeah.
2: And, you know, we just have to buckle down and get this taken care of. You know, a lot of people in this country have family and friends over there in this conflict that they don't want them there, but we also don't want Iran to have a nuclear weapon. Right. You can't, because you can't.
1: Amen.
2: Once they get it, you're done.
0: Exactly right. Thanks, Ross.
1: I don't disagree with anything he says.
0: No, I know.
1: He's right.
0: That's what makes it difficult. And, yeah, I really think we need to finish the job we started.
1: Absolutely.
0: In Iran. Otherwise, we're going to pay for that big time. But let's do it then.
1: Let's do it and be
0: really
1: done.
0: Be
1: and then
0: done.
1: We need to shore
0: Move
1: up
0: on.
1: Our energy mm-hmm. and our resources here in this country, like he said. And, you mm-hmm. know, that's the thing. If you want lights on, you have to pay your power bill. And if you'd like water coming into your home, you have to pay that. And, then if you want gasoline to travel, I don't know, to work, to be able to pay for that, all of those things are, tremendously, what's the word? Oh yeah, high. I mean, it's never
0: That's
1: ending.
0: That's what it is. High.
1: High.
0: Yeah.
1: Yeah.
0: Okay.
1: I mean, right. Holy cow. I don't even want to know. That's why I stopped. I don't want to know.
0: Don't even look.
1: I can't.
0: If you don't look, then it doesn't hurt you. You know what I mean?
1: Amen, brother. Amen.
0: It's like nothing's really happening.
1: Correct.
0: You just don't even look at it.
1: Correct.
0: It's a good safety tip. Thank you.
1: Things come in the mail.
0: Jeffy.
1: Don't
0: look. Don't open it. I'm not sure that's the soundest financial advice, but yeah, if you don't open it, you didn't get it.
1: Thank you.
0: And so you don't know that you owe anybody anything.
1: Thank you. For more financial advice, email me at chewingthefat@theblaze.com.
0: Now, past results don't necessarily indicate future earnings.
1: It does not.
0: Just know that.
1: Always, yeah.
0: Glenn in Ohio, welcome.
3: Hello.
1: Hello.
0: Hey, Glenn.
3: Oh, good. Hey, fellas, what's going on?
0: You are.
3: Donald Trump is the chief executive of the United States of America.
0: Indeed.
3: He's telling us that he knew this was going to happen. He knew prices were going to go up. Why didn't he pass an executive order to, let's say, put a moratorium on federal taxes on fuel while this is going on?
0: Mm-hmm.
3: Why not just give Iran a deadline? And when they get there, start bombing the crap out of them.
1: I agree with that 100%. And I feel like we have given them a deadline, and then we've let it walk.
0: Thanks, Glenn. Both points are pretty legitimate. I think... that makes sense.
1: It does. And it's been talked about. You know, you're still going to have the states and the local municipalities that tack on to your gas prices.
0: Yeah,
1: so.
0: You'll still have the state. But if you got rid of the federal income tax or gasoline tax.
1: Or the federal income tax.
0: Which would be even better, frankly.
1: Why does he just get rid of that?
0: Please. But if you got rid of the federal gas tax. What is that, 18 cents or
1: honestly,
0: something?
1: I don't know.
0: And then every state has their own. But it would save you some money.
1: Right. That's the thing.
0: He just hasn't done it yet.
1: Yeah, there's been people that have talked about it. But
0: be very helpful.
1: I don't. Would it?
0: Yeah. I think it'd be helpful. I mean, it's not going to hurt.
1: It would certainly look good.
0: Yeah.
1: It would certainly look good. Yeah.
0: And we could use that.
1: Yeah,
0: heading into the midterms.
1: Yeah, absolutely.
0: Jennifer in Connecticut. Hi.
4: Hi. So I just wanted to say about the guy from North Carolina. I live in Connecticut. I voted for Trump 3 times. As you can imagine, there's a lot of liberals in the state. I love it here, if you can't tell. No, I'm trying to relocate to Tennessee. Me and my ex.
1: Connecticut's
4: I was
1: beautiful,
4: down there
1: though.
4: With my ex. Mm. Yeah, at least you would have another conservative vote down in Tennessee. But so I just wanted to let all the Republicans know that live in red states and purple states, you need to vote for every election or you're going to end up like Connecticut.
1: That's for sure.
0: Yeah, absolutely. Yeah,
1: that's for sure.
0: Thanks, Jennifer. I've lived in Connecticut on 2 separate occasions.

0: Here, I live in East Tennessee.
1: Okay.
0: And here, our gas is $3.86 right now.
1: Oh, see, how lucky are you?
2: Mm-hmm.
0: But I'm a retired teacher. I live on a fixed income. And I know what it means to have to count your pennies.
1: Yeah.
0: Sometimes before my next paycheck, I'm living on quarters and dimes. And it's very hard.
1: Yeah.
0: But I remember when this happened back with Carter years during the oil embargo and stuff like that. And, you know, that was a hard time, too. And I understood that when Trump did this, prices were going to go up. And I understood that.
1: Yeah.
0: And, but also, when they did the military operation in Iran, they only finished 80% of the targets, and then he stopped to make this deal.
1: Right.
0: And he, first deal failed, and then he waited pause to make another deal.
1: Right.
0: And then they didn't show up.
1: Right.
0: To me, that was an insult, and the military operation should have started back right
1: Absolutely.
0: Then.
1: And Pistol exactly. Pete's ready to go. He wants to make that happen bad.
2: Yeah.
1: Headset has said.
2: Thanks, Paula.
1: Absolutely. Thank you. And I hope you don't have to count quarters very much longer.
2: Me too.
1: Jeez. No kidding. But, I mean, that's needed to happen. I'm not quite sure. I know Trump wants to make a deal. I got that. But I'm not quite sure.
2: And we
1: sure.
2: don't want to hurt the people. You know, we're trying not to do civilian targets. And
1: they still claim we are.
2: I know. I know.
1: So we're still taking a beating over that.
2: They saying 22 schools have been hit last week.
1: That
2: they
1: was
2: were,
1: that
2: they
1: was
2: claiming.
1: That was what Gillibrand was saying. Yeah,
2: yeah.
1: And he was and the CENTCOM Cooper, head of CENTCOM.
2: Mm-hmm.
1: He's a good. I mean, I liked him a lot, but he was saying like there's no credible. That's not true. There was no credible reports on that.
2: Yeah,
1: which
2: we
1: means
2: hit the one
1: they're just
2: school
1: saying it.
2: Apparently. Whereas when you think back to that. Didn't they admit that was an Iranian missile?
1: I thought so. Yeah, I thought so too. I thought that they
2: now it's
1: themselves.
2: Back to blaming us again.
1: Yeah.
2: Weird. It's weird. 888-727 Beck. More coming up.
3: 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Glenn Beck will be back after this.

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0: 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Chicago July corn 474¾ up 19 cents. September up 17¾. December corn 495½ up 14½. And July beans 12¾ up 36¼. August up 34¾. November 12.02 up 31¼. July soybean meal up 360. July soybean oil up 164. Live cattle, June up 57. June lean hogs up 25. The Dow is down 75. That's a market minute.
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0: Pat and Jeffy for Glenn this week. 888-727-BECK. Let's go to James in New Mexico. Hey, James, welcome.
1: Is that me?
0: Yep, that's you.
1: Well, I'll be darned.
0: Yeah, James. How about that?
1: And there's, I suspect that if we just took a whole bunch of pigs and took them over to Iran and started bombing them with pigs.
0: How to do it?
1: They would.
0: I would do it.
2: Yeah, I mean,
0: yeah, because they don't like pigs. They don't like pork. Thanks, James.
2: Yeah, but a couple things with that. I have a problem with that. Then our pork prices go up.
0: Oh, that's right.
2: So what we need to do is then, you know, Trump didn't want to have China help because when, you know, he's afraid that when they help us, they're going to want something in return.
0: Mm-hmm.
2: But China has those, I'm told, through videos that, you know, come out of the country, that they have those giant buildings.
0: Oh,
2: that they have hog farms, right?
0: Yeah.
2: Let them help us.
0: Loan us some pigs that we can drop on Iran. Yeah. All right.
2: Yeah. There you go.
0: It just seems, you know, that's too insensitive. I think that's why we won't do that.
2: No.
0: It's too insensitive.
2: So just a tactical nuke then and we're good?
0: Yeah. Now that's okay.
2: Okay.
0: But not the pig.
2: Oh, okay.
0: You can't bomb them with pigs. That's unacceptable. A nuke.
2: I mean,
0: that's not against their religion.
2: No, it is not.
0: So,
2: I mean,
0: you know,
2: if you think PETA gets upset.
0: Oh, man. Just talking about bombing Iran with pigs sets PETA off.
2: My man Wes Burdett from PETA was already typing me the email. I could feel it.
0: I could feel it.
2: Absolutely, he is.
0: Because they don't appreciate that.
2: No, they do
0: not.
2: Don't
0: even joke about that.
2: That's right. That's not funny.
0: You know, how about the guy that got in trouble in Hawaii because he threw a rock at a seal?
2: Right.
0: A Hawaiian fish seal. What was it? A Hawaiian monk.
2: A Hawaiian monk seal. Yeah.
0: The guy, it didn't hit him. It just scared him. So somebody beat him in the face for doing that.
2: He's been charged.
0: So violence against a human is okay. But don't you dare throw a rock at a seal. That's unacceptable, my friends. All right. We'll be back again tomorrow. See you then.

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5: From ABC News, Mike Dubusky. A judge in New York has ruled certain evidence seized from Luigi Mangione's backpack when he was arrested must be suppressed. Specifically, the judge said Mangione's backpack was not in a grabbable area when he was detained by police in Pennsylvania, and therefore prosecutors will be barred from using a loaded magazine, cell phone, wallet, and computer chip from that bag. However, the alleged murder weapon and a notebook of Mangione's writings will be allowed. Attorneys for President Trump have informed a federal judge that the president is dropping his $10 billion lawsuit against the Internal Revenue Service, and now the DOJ has just announced an anti-weaponization fund, a collection of $1.7 billion of taxpayer funding aimed at paying out victims of supposed government weaponization. It all comes as the tensions with Iran ratchet up, with the president now planning a national security meeting tomorrow at the White House. ABC News White House correspondent Karen Travers with more.
6: We are told that he also had conversations over the weekend with Vice President Vance, Secretary of State Marco Rubio, the CIA director, as well as his special envoy Steve Witkoff. But tomorrow's meeting is set to talk about next steps in Iran and potential military operations. The president's been asked that question so many times of what could potentially trigger a return to major combat operations, and the president will not say, but just said you'll know it when that happens.
5: President Trump also issuing a stark warning after Iranian drones struck a nuclear plant in the U.S. UAE.
7: Any escalation in the region and you see it immediately reflected in oil prices. And this morning you're seeing oil prices climbing after President Trump warned in a post for Iran, the clock is ticking and they better get moving fast. That was his quote. His words calling into question the fragile ceasefire with Iran, with the critical question of what happens to that Strait of Hormuz still unanswered.
5: ABC's chief business and economics correspondent, Rebecca Jarvis. 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
10: From the KWNO Newsroom, I'm Jason Malillo. The 2026 legislative session ended with a flurry of bills in the final hour. Lawmakers were able to agree on a bonding bill and several proposals to try and make life more affordable for Minnesotans, and lawmakers were able to pass funding to keep statewide hospitals running. DFL House Leader Zach Stevenson on other wins from the session.
11: We passed strong anti-fraud measures. We passed IT upgrades. We passed property tax cuts, tab fee cuts. We just had an incredibly productive session. At the same time, the session ends with a few major disappointments, including our failure to act on gun violence in a meaningful way and our failure to take actions to curb the abuses of ICE.
10: Democrats say they will hit the campaign trail to talk about their successes from the session, but also show Minnesotans why Republicans failed when it came to their safety and affordability. The Minnesota House will look a lot different next year. 26 members are leaving the House following this legislative session. 10 representatives are retiring, 7 are running for the Minnesota Senate, and 9 are seeking election for other offices. Republican Speaker Lisa Daymuth is running for governor. It could break the record for turnover of 38.8% in the Minnesota House, set back in 1974. E-bikes and motorized bicycles are becoming more and more popular. The Senate passed a bill to improve safety and consumer protections. At the top of the list is that all riders under the age of 18 will be required to wear a helmet. Also, clear labeling of what kind of e-bike it is and about its speed capabilities. The bill narrowly passed the Senate 34-33. ATV and UTV riders need to get certified before hitting trails in Wisconsin. Anyone 12 or older born after January 1, 1988 must complete a Wisconsin Department of Natural Resources approved safety course and carry proof while riding on public trails and some private lands. Many ATV, UTV crashes involve riders who never took a class. Safety courses available online or in person focus on preventing accidents and building real-world skills. New rules also require seat belts in UTVs and ban towing people on trails. More information can be found on the Wisconsin DNR's website. The Twins salvaged the final game of their three-game interleague series against the Brewers with a 5-4 win on Sunday. Bailey Ober worked 5 innings of 6-hit, 3-run ball to earn his 5th win. Ryan Jeffers hit his 7th homer of the season, and Cody Clemens belted a pair of doubles and drove home 2. Minnesota will host Houston to open a 3-game series, first pitch tonight at 6:40. That's news this hour. You're with KWNO, AM 1230, FM 98.7, the voice of Winona.

0: Welcome in, brand new week, Monday edition. Thanks all of you for hanging out with us. As is often the case, there are a tremendous bevy of stories that we are going to be following. Big results came in Saturday in the Louisiana primaries. A sitting incumbent senator, Cassidy, has lost. He didn't even make the runoff, but we will discuss that. There are six primaries tomorrow: Alabama, Georgia, Idaho, Kentucky, Oregon, and Pennsylvania, as primary season is officially starting to kick into high gear. Spencer Pratt, L.A., mayor battle, governor battles underway and continuing there. Redistricting storylines galore. We have the Virginia Supreme Court, speaking of storylines, refusing to step in and do anything. They shot down, we'll talk about that, the Democrat attempt to get them to get involved in their redistricting move. Cuba. What is going to happen with Cuba? I don't even know we talked about it very much. The CIA director went into Cuba to meet. And this is something fun. Pizza Hut is going back in time, Buck. I don't know if you've seen this story, to the 1980s era Pizza Huts. If any of you remember going there and visiting with your families back in those days, nostalgia is running rampant. We might have some fun with that. But we begin with Louisiana results setting the table for what is going to happen in the primaries going forward. And I would just say this, Buck. There has been a big discussion point about to what extent is Trump still the head of the Republican Party? What is his overall support? I would say we've gotten two pretty clear-cut results so far that suggest President Trump is still by far leading the Republican Party when it comes to decisions, even as he begins the backstretch of his second term soon. Buck, we had in Indiana, basically the state senators who refused to redistrict, almost all of them lost their jobs, and the races weren't particularly close. And then on Saturday in Louisiana, President Trump suggested, endorsed, thoroughly campaigned for Julia Letlow, and not only did she win the overall early vote, there's a runoff, and she's going to be the next senator from Louisiana, let me just put it that way. But significantly, I believe this was the first time since 2012 that an incumbent United States senator lost his primary in the early goings, the primary, not even the general election. And that was Senator Cassidy, who we've had on this program quite a few times. Trump mobilized against him, and he didn't even make the runoff on the Republican Party side. He came in third overall. His political career, I would venture, probably over. Why does that matter? The next real target for President Trump has been Representative Thomas Massie, Kentucky, in the 4th Congressional District. President Trump has decided that he wants him out. He is supporting his opponent in this race, and Ed Gallrein. This is going to be another one to really pay attention to on Cauchy and in Poly Market. Gallrein over the weekend surged to favored in this race in the prediction markets. So we'll see, Buck, if President Trump can go 3 for 3 in terms of his targets in the Republican Party in primary season. And we say early, go vote Alabama, Georgia, Idaho, Kentucky, Oregon, Pennsylvania. Tomorrow is your primary. Go select good candidates that could win in the general election.
1: Primaries matter. They matter even more in many ways in red states, certainly, than I think a lot of people realize, because if you get complacent, you know, I see all these people that live in red states and they'll say, oh, our senator is a rhino, or our congressman is a backstabber when it comes to the Trump agenda. And I go, well, who'd you vote for in the primary? And then, oh, I don't know. I didn't vote. I only vote in the general. Yeah, I vote Republican in the general. Right. You go, okay, well, you're going to make sure that you keep the rhinos. You're like the keeper of the rhinos. If you are in a red state, and I guess that would be a rhino keeper, a red state, where you don't actually vote in the primary. So I mean, a few things that we see from this. One is we're entering this election season very soon, very quickly. And two, Trump still has a whole lot of sway on the GOP side of things. Even though he's not on the ballot, certainly on the primary side, MAGA can organize and have its voice be heard in very meaningful ways that shape the trajectory of the overall election and with it, of course, the Congress. So we are here in almost in June, and Clay, this midterm season is going to be, remember, in the summer, we get a little bit of that lull. And then in August, you have all these members of Congress going home, and there'll be some town halls, and some of them will get booed at, and some of them will say stupid things, and we'll talk about that on radio. But it goes very rapidly.
0: It does. And again, we will see what happens with the race in Kentucky with Thomas Massie. That then, to me, Buck, is kind of the turn the page at that point in time. I don't think President Trump has really come after anybody else in the Republican primaries, and we will see whether Massie ends up winning or not. And then I think the question is going to turn into, at 2 p.m., we're going to talk with Derek Dooley. He's running in Georgia. To me, the question then becomes, we know Mike Rogers is going to be the nominee in Michigan. I believe we know Michelle Tafoya is going to be the nominee in Minnesota. We know who the nominee is going to be in New Hampshire. We know that our friend in Michael Whatley is going to be the nominee in North Carolina. Do any of these guys that are challenging Democrats have the ability to punch through? And then, look, I mean, the Senate battleground of John Husted in Ohio, we're going to figure out who the winner is in Texas, what happens in Iowa, and how does Susan Collins do? I mean, there's a big battleground that in the next couple of weeks is going to officially be locked in, and we will just see what ends up happening as all of this plays out going forward. So primary season, Alabama's got to pick a new senator, because we've got Tommy Tuberville who's going to be leaving. Marsha Blackburn is going to be the next governor in Tennessee, so there will be a new senator being picked there before long. A lot of different moving parts, and this is officially, I think, the time when we start to get a feel for what turnout's going to look like. And I know people out there who say, okay, President Trump, his approval rating is 40%, I think, in the Real Clear Politics average. Every Democrat in America has a lower approval rating, basically, than President Trump. So this is going to be a double-hater midterm election. Traditionally, the party in power does not do well in these elections, but Democrats are even less popular in many ways as a party than Republicans are. There's just, again, I think uniquely, this is a double-hater environment where lots of people are unhappy. And the number one thing that people are unhappy about is cost, which has skyrocketed since Joe Biden allowed inflation to go to 9%, thanks to his crazy amount of money that he spent in the first year and a half that he came into office. So that, to me, is the biggest storyline out there. What will turnout look like? Buck, there's some really encouraging numbers from California that the number of Republican ballots is through the roof relative to historic averages, and that would suggest there's lots of motivation to go out and vote for Steve Hilton, Chad Bianco, Spencer Pratt, in that primary that is coming up in June. So, again, to me, in the next 2.5 weeks, we're going to get a pretty good snapshot of where the actual American electorate is, not what we are forecasting them to be, but where they actually are. And those primaries tomorrow, I think the Massie result will be the third significant how much sway does Trump still have in the Republican Party result.
1: Massie getting a lot of attention from leftists, which is something that does not sit well, I think, with a lot of people. Meaning, I should say, support from leftists.
0: Yes.
1: A lot of the very worst people are very pro-Massie right now. Now, I understand that's perhaps a shorthand for whether or not you support someone or not, you know, well, but it's a pretty good shorthand. I think there's something to be said for all of a sudden the people who want to see the worst things in America are going to bat for Massie in a big way. And I think it's just because they view him as part of the dissension among MAGA.
0: Yes. And also, I think it's just, again, the number one, what Democrats stand for is whatever they're against whatever Donald Trump likes. And so Donald Trump is against Massie. And so a lot of people who otherwise would disagree with Massie on a very many different fronts have decided because Trump is opposed to him, they are in favor of him. So again, I think we are going to really kind of see some significant income impact, and we'll have a significant idea of what's going forward. Let me also add this. I didn't even mention this as one of the stories that we're following. President Trump has got a meeting tomorrow, Buck, with his national security advisory team, and it seems like he is inclined to begin strikes anew on Iran. Now, to be fair, President Trump negotiates as a wizard might in many different ways, and so he has both made Iran think, hey, we're not going to strike you, and then struck them, lulled them into sleep. And maybe on the flip side, he is making them think now, hey, I'm going to strike in an effort to try to get some form of deal done. But I am inclined more so than not that we are moving in a direction where we may well see more strikes coming sooner rather than later. I don't know where you are on trying to forecast things. And again, predicting President Trump in times of negotiation can sometimes be difficult, but it feels to me like he is moving towards potentially engaging in new strikes.
1: How are you feeling about the whole situation, Captain Optimism? Market's still very high. Gas prices are still high. People are getting annoyed at me. I was getting a lot of messages over the weekend saying I sound too sour about it. I'm not sour about it. I'm trusting in Trump on this one. He's got a clock. He's working with it. Let's see. But you know, it's we're moving the timeline back a little bit. It's a little bit of I'm going to fix the Russia-Ukraine war in one day, which he said. And I was like, I don't think it's going to be one day. Same thing here. It's not a one-day deal.
0: My inclination, depending on what is so-called in where the nuclear dust is right now, to what extent is it or is it not seizable, my inclination is to try to get some form of result in a positive way. Declare victory, let things calm down in terms of oil and gas prices for the midterm. As soon as the midterm is over, if you think there's more work to do, rain down holy hell on them. I don't think there's anything that Iran is going to be capable of now in June, July, August, September, October. So if you could get transit restored in some way on the Strait of Hormuz, I think oil and gas prices come back down. I think people are more positively disposed for the midterm. Having said that, I also understand everybody who says, hey, we've done 70% of the work. Let's go ahead and finish the job right now. Now, that gets into what does finish the job actually mean, right? My general position has been, if you can somehow seize the nuclear dust, prove that they had it, and bring it out of Iran, that is a clear victory. It's hard to argue against that being a slam dunk. Question is, can you get it? And how long does that take?
1: So I still think you're pretty optimistic. So that's good. And I think
0: I am. Look, stock market's at record highs and unemployment has remained low. What I'm concerned about right now is oil and gas prices are too high. And right now you're starting to see that translate into interest rates. So interest rates, because inflation has gone up, interest rates on mortgages, interest rates on car loans, on credit card, they are creeping back up at a level that has not been seen for a while. I want interest rates lower. I want everybody having lower mortgage rates, and that is directly connected in many ways to the price of oil and gas. So we need to get oil and gas prices back sooner rather than later. If I were asked right now, I would say declare a short-term victory. Let things kind of get back to normal. Let the midterms happen and then really go to town.
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4: Here's your weatherology forecast. Cloudy skies expected today with daytime highs approaching 78. Southwest winds 5 to 10 miles per hour. Storms likely tonight. Lows dip down to about 54. Cloudy skies expected. Cloudy skies expected tomorrow. Chance for showers. Highs level off around 61. For the Weatherology Weather Center, I'm meteorologist Paul Trombley. Currently, it's 70 degrees. KWNO.
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0: Welcome back into Clay and Buck. You know, some good news over the weekend. I was very happy to see this. I love, don't let the haters tell you otherwise, I love when there is good news to share with all of you, especially about politics. And so here's what we've got. The Supreme Court has rejected Virginia Democrats' attempt to restore the congressional map that would have given basically the whole state over to Democrats. So the court came down with the order. And Clay, was this a 9-0 actually? I'm trying to find that right now.
1: Well, there was no dissent. So sometimes it's a little bit difficult to, the way that these appeals work, it may not be reviewed by the entire 9-member aspect of the court, but no one dissented to the Supreme Court choosing not to take up this case. So, that is in many ways, I think, indicative. It's not officially 9-0, but no dissent means, I think sometimes, Buck, 4 or 5, and trust me, there's all sorts of different aspects of Supreme Court jurisprudence that are followed through. A lot of times these appeals have a particular person who reviews them, and they're reviewed by a less than the majority of the court. But the fact that there was no dissent to the decision not to take this up is indicative that it may well have been a 9-0 decision. And I know everybody's pointing out how polarized the Supreme Court is, but remember, the Supreme Court has issued a lot of decisions that have slapped down the crazy left-wing element of the country. Most memorably, everybody I know forgets this and doesn't want to talk about it. Remember the Colorado Supreme Court said President Trump was not eligible to appear on their ballot? 4-3. Yeah. And it went to the Supreme Court, and the Supreme Court came back 9-0 and said basically the Democrats on the Colorado Supreme Court are crazy. When you get 9-0'd, when there's no dissent to a decision, it kind of points out how ridiculous the argument was in many ways. And I think that's what has happened now with the Virginia Supreme Court situation, where this thing has blown up in the face of the Democrat Party in a way that I think even stunned a lot of Democrats. We'll talk about that when we come back a bit more on the ongoing situation in Iran, of course. But in the meantime, we're about a month out from Father's Day. 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
3: Minnesota News Network, I'm Tasha Radel. A southern Minnesota man is recovering after being struck by a stray bullet while driving in Meeker County. MNN's Brent Palm has more.
4: The sheriff says 78-year-old James Poirot of Sherburne was traveling on Highway 4 near Eden Valley Friday when a bullet hit him in the face and head area. A deputy provided aid before Poirot was taken to a Painesville hospital and later airlifted to HCMC with serious but non-life-threatening injuries. Investigators say the errant bullet came from someone target shooting on private property. The incident remains under investigation.
3: A man from Wyoming, Minnesota is accused of trying to kill his wife during a violent attack inside their home. Deputies say the victim suffered significant head injuries. One person was injured after a vehicle struck a deer on Interstate 94 near Fergus Falls Sunday night. The State Patrol says 40-year-old Garrett Polotsky suffered non-life-threatening injuries and was taken to the hospital for treatment. This is MNN.
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0: Welcome back in, Clay Travis, Buck Sexton Show. All right, Buck, I want to get your read on, well, let me first put a little bit of a bow on that Virginia Democrat Supreme Court decision. It appears that we are going to get a, and again, correct me if I'm wrong, because judges can rule at any point in time, but I believe I am up to date on all these states. It appears we're going to get one additional Republican district in Tennessee, one additional Republican district in Louisiana, one additional Republican district in Alabama, and that Georgia, Mississippi have both decided to wait till after this election cycle to redistrict, and South Carolina is still up in air as to what they are going to do. Meanwhile, Texas adding theoretically five Republican districts, and Florida adding four Republican districts. California has added five. That is the biggest, most significant win for Democrats. But that somewhere around eight or nine positive in the direction of the Republican Party, the math is that that's where we're going to end up. And again, people can correct me if I'm wrong out there, because there's a lot of different state lawsuits and redistricting stories to be following in real time. And it's possible today, in the last 2 hours, there have been changes in those places. Why do I bring this up, Buck? Given what the United States Supreme Court did, which is say, hey, we think the Virginia Supreme Court got this right. We're not going to touch this. So Virginia is staying 6-5 in favor of Democrats. I actually think there's a decent chance Republicans can retain control of the House. That is a scorching take from Clay.
1: I like it. Scorching.
0: I would say that's a minority take right now, and that most people would not agree with me. But I was doing my research. I was reading. Right now, it appears there are around 210 safe Republican seats. In order to have the majority, you need to get to 218. It appears there's going to be about 17 or 18 so-called toss-up districts, and Democrats would basically need, I mean, Republicans need to split roughly on the toss-up districts in order to maintain control of the House. But Democrats are going to have, if they win back the House, what appears to be a very slim majority, much like Republicans have had a very slim majority in 22 and in 24 in the outcome. So put me down, Allie. I do not believe there is a world where we have a landslide in the House where suddenly 30 seats one way or the other are swinging. I think we're talking about 8 to 10 seats that are moving one direction or the other. And so as that is the case, it is unlikely that we're going to see some sort of seismic tsunami-like impact one direction or the other. Senate is actually somewhat more challenging. Republicans are favored right now in the Senate, but there are more, I would say, battlegrounds in the Senate as a percentage than there are in the House. Does that make sense? The gerrymandering has occurred to such an extent now that there's only 18 toss-up seats left out of 435. So it doesn't move very much one direction or the other.
2: I like where your head's at on this. And I feel like there's more momentum for Republicans at this stage of the game in some key places than certainly would have been just your guess out of the gate a year ago, right? I mean, usually going into the midterms,
0: yes.
2: If you remember, everybody, the 2018 midterm was brutal. And we didn't even know how brutal it was on election night, because some of those had, there were some delays getting in the results. But that was a rough, or rather it came later on, much later on in the election, tabulation. But that was not a good, a good showing for the GOP under Trump then. I do think, Clay, we're in a much stronger position this time around. I also think a big part of that is, there's still enough. It's not like we've gone through eight years of Trump or anything, or rather 8 years of one side and now the other. You know, is we had the Biden interregnum of 4 years where people can remember it really was incompetent administration, yes, of government under the Democrats. You know, they came back after Trump first time around. Then Trump's now back in office. I feel like the hope and change routine for Democrats won't be as strong as it would, as it might otherwise be.
0: I think that's a good take. Let me also, though, play for you what I think. I asked the question, if we got a resolution in the Iran situation, what would Democrats run on? I think they're going to run on Calais, Louisiana. And we've got a bunch of cuts of this from people both that would acknowledge themselves, I think, as being far left. And I'll start with them. But even people who are supposed to be moderate Democrats from red states are taking this same talking point. Ayanna Pressley, one of the members of the squad, Democrat from Massachusetts. Buck, listen to this. She says, Republicans would rather black people pick cotton than pick the president. This is cut 15.
1: I have to just tell the truth. There are people in this hostile anti-black administration that would rather black Americans pick cotton than pick the president, than pick their congressperson, than pick a senator.
0: Okay. So understand what's going on here. In the wake of Calais v. Louisiana, they now are saying black people's right to vote is being threatened. This is actually, I think, a credit to the southern states. The numbers that I have seen suggest that black people in the South, and I live in the South, are actually more likely to be registered to vote now than white people are in some southern states. That is a direct refutation of everything that happened in the 1940s, 50s, that entire era, which most of us listening right now were never a part of. But saying we can't have race-based redistricting has immediately turned into, oh, Republicans don't want black people to vote. This has nothing to do with voting rights at all. Here is cut 17, Cory Booker, Buck, saying the same thing.
3: For all Americans, Alabama is sacred soil. So much of our democracy came of age there before the sacrifices of martyrs, before Fred Shuttlesworth and Martin Luther King and so many other heroes of Alabama campaigns. We did not have a complete democracy. Blacks were prevented from voting for, well, by all kind of means, from terrorism and lynching all the way to legislators making it difficult for blacks to vote. And now we have a Supreme Court, six members who are sending us back to that long, almost century where black political leadership and black electoral fairness was not represented in the House of Representatives. And we're going to see now, with surgical-like precision, state house after state house in southern states, them writing maps to try to eviscerate black leadership.
0: Okay. So that, and now here is, Buck, I want to play this because there's a lot of you listening to me in Kentucky who see through this BS, but a lot of people are saying, hey, you know what the Democrats really need? They need Andy Beshear. He's a blue state, elected, Democrat elected in a red state. And now that he's not running for reelection anymore, first of all, I think he's done an awful job. I think Andy Beshear has been a disaster as the governor of Kentucky. I think Kentucky has fallen further behind states like Tennessee, that obviously we border. Most of my family is raised in Kentucky. All my dad's family came down from Kentucky. That's how we ended up in Nashville. I think Andy Beshear's done an awful job. But listen to cut 16.
4: I recognize that I will never be able to feel the pain of racism, but I know that it exists. We have a president that denies that racism exists, but he shows us what it looks like every single day. But we can push back against this shameful decision by the Supreme Court. We can try to protect voting rights. Democratic governors can veto redistricting plans that would eliminate minority-majority seats. We can refuse to call our legislatures back into session. We are not going to redistrict in Kentucky because I refuse to call them back because they would do the wrong thing.
2: Clay, can I just, this reminds me so much of the climate change is real mantra. Racism exists. Climate change is real. These are statements of first of all, they're so broad as to be almost without meaning, where they don't tell you anything. Because, okay, what do you do then? Climate change is real. So what? Now what? That's the real question. Okay, yeah, the climate changes. Racism is real. Of course, racism is real. Notice how they always say this though. It's like genuflecting before the left wing racial spoils gods in this country or something. Like, you're supposed to say, oh, well, because racism is real, what, we need to add 150 points on average to the SAT score of every black student admitted to Harvard forever? Is that what racism is real means? Because that's what racism is real has meant until a couple of years ago. You know, does it mean that black people get to have their own districts where they get guaranteed to have black representation because they're specifically carving? Well, no, we're being told that that's actually not okay. So that's there's a difference between being treated the same and being treated specially. And the demand here is actually for special treatment. It's not for equal treatment.
0: Yeah, the swing was from racism existed, and again, it existed for most of the lives of many people that are listening to us when we were not alive. I have said, and some people came after

0: racism. I think most people in America of all different backgrounds have decided, you know, that's not a great long-term plan. Here's what I would say would actually be a great pushback. We talk about racism in America as if it is still 1963, okay? There are white people who are racist against black people. That exists. Not disputing it. There are also a lot of black people who are racist against white people and Asian people and Hispanic people. Racism goes in every direction now. Heck, there are, and some of you who are Asian and listening to me right now are going to nod along too. There is racism inside the Asian community against other Asians based on where they are from in Asia, right?
1: This There's is actually racism very, very in the common. Indian yes. subcontinent and in China based upon the darkness of your skin within the same race, everybody. Yes. And if you think that this is very real, it's the caste system in India, but it's a de facto caste system in China in a lot of ways. The darker you are as a Chinese person, the more they look down upon you.
0: So there's all these different sorts of ways to judge people. What I would say, and I think this show has been pretty consistent on, is your race and your gender are two of the least interesting things about you because you have absolutely nothing to do with what your race or your gender is. You were born, you're black, you're Asian, you're Hispanic, you are white, you're male or female, we believe. Now, Democrats actually believe now, and this is the foundation of identity politics, that the most important thing about you is your race and gender. That is, the immutable characteristics that you were born with are you're so foundational to you that they should represent everything. This is actually a fundamental refutation of what the civil rights argument was initially about, which is you should be judged by the content of your character, not the color of your skin. What we have ended up with is we've ended up in a big circle where now you are judged and permanently defined by identities that you did not pick. And I think for most people out there listening to us right now, you're kind of nodding along. The things that you don't choose to do, the things that you don't pick about yourself are your least interesting attributes, right? Like the fact that I'm a white guy to me is the most boring thing about me because I had nothing to do with any of the choices associated with that. It's my life choices since that should people can judge me pro or con on since then.
1: Well, this also just goes to the fundamental character of America and the realization, the true realization of the ideals. We all know it was imperfect, more than imperfect, obviously, but we know it wasn't properly implemented at the founding, but the ideals of the founding 250 years in, it's not you know, we went from you're being treated improperly, unfairly because you are black to now you have to be treated better than other people in the same country because you are black. Both of these are wrong. It's actually very straightforward. Under the law, neither of these things are permissible. Neither of these things are acceptable under the Constitution. As the Supreme Court has ruled, but this isn't like a theoretical at this point. Supreme Court has said you can't do this stuff in college admissions anymore. It's not allowed. And more lawsuits are just going to show that this is being done and that's how it's going to have to stop. Or it will, I think, eventually stop. But the promise of the founding is whether you're black, you're white, you're Asian, you're Hispanic, you're whatever, you're treated as a person. You have the same rights when it comes to voting. You actually don't get to have special rights forever. That period has passed. And that is what all these Democrat politicians are fighting against. Notice, you know, the Congressional Black Caucus, you know, doesn't let in Republicans.
0: Yeah. And I would point out, if you question the era in which we are in, as we get ready to go to break here, Florida is poised to elect Byron Donalds to represent the entire state. That feels pretty significant to me. So you're going to argue that people in the South are disenfranchised, but the entire state of Florida is about to elect. What would you say governor of Florida ranks in most powerful
1: positions? It's just amazing, white Republican Floridians are, and I, you know, I'm not doing an endorsement thing here, but they're all like super psyched about the prospect of a Byron Donalds, governorship. And we don't even feel the need to go like, see, cause this state isn't racist.
0: Yeah.
1: Cause we know we're, you know, cause you know you're not. This is the thing. We understand.
0: Yeah. And by the way, Byron Donalds has represented along with Wesley Hunt, along with a decent,
1: a very white
0: district. Very white districts.
1: Yeah. We really do just care about the person and the principles and what their leadership is. We actually don't care what the skin color is. That's the Republican way. The Democrats are, let's get out the color chart. What, yeah. How much are both sides? Just one parent?

0: 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How do we apply it here? Do you cry a lot about how everything's unfair or not? You know, these are the things that they do.
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0: We'll be back in just a minute with a lot more show. We're going to be here with you. Stick around, we promise.
2: 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Clay Travis and Buck Sexton.
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16: From ABC News, I'm Mike Dabusky. The Department of Justice has announced a nearly $2 billion fund that it says will be used to finance payouts to those who claim to have been victimized by the government. ABC's Catherine Falders.
17: This anti-weaponization fund, of course, the fund that we reported on, and that it will be $1.776 billion, nearly $1.8 billion in that fund. Of course, the $1.776 is a nod to America's birthday, is what they're trying to do there.
16: The fund is part of a settlement that would also see President Trump drop his $10 billion lawsuit against the Internal Revenue Service. Former FBI Director James Comey reacting earlier today.
18: If I put it in my next novel, I'm sure my editor would strike it out and say it's crazy. It just can't be the way we operate. We can't set up a multi-million dollar ATM at Mar-a-Lago for people who've committed crimes. It just isn't the way we are. It's not consistent with our values. Eventually, the Department of Justice will right itself, but we're going to have to ride out a hard 2 years.
16: Comey is set to stand trial next month after the DOJ indicted him for a seashell pattern that he posted online, which spelled out the numbers 8647. He maintains his innocence. A judge has now ruled that some evidence collected from Luigi Mangione's backpack, including the suspected murder weapon, can be used at trial. However, other items cannot. ABC News legal contributor Brian Buckmeyer.
19: The judge is saying an inventory search. When law enforcement brings brings you to the station house or to the precinct, and they're looking through your bag to do an inventory, and they're taking photos, that was done properly. That doesn't require a warrant because it's one of those exceptions as well. We want to kind of make sure when people get arrested, they don't have bombs or guns inside of their belongings when they are getting processed. So things like the gun or the notebook or the photographs of the notebook, those are all coming in because those are a proper search procedure.
16: Mangione is facing murder charges in the death of United Healthcare CEO Brian Thompson. 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
2: From the KWNO Newsroom, I'm Jason Malillo. Rising gas prices are squeezing not only Minnesota drivers, but the gas stations trying to keep up with higher fuel costs as well. Lance Klatt, Executive Director of the Minnesota Service Station Association.
3: You know, when you're used to paying, you know, $25,000 for a load of fuel, now you're paying north of $33,000, $34,000 for a load of fuel at wholesale. Yeah, it definitely disrupts your cash flow.
2: Klatt says when fuel costs soar, stations' credit card fees can range from 3 to 4% on the dollar.
3: When you're looking at $4 to $5 gasoline, you're looking at credit card fees absorbed by the merchant anywhere from 15 to 20 cents a gallon.
2: Klatt says that results in a station profit of between 5 and 6 cents a gallon. A new state law will end the cryptocurrency kiosk industry in Minnesota. Sarah Payne of the Department of Commerce says there are more than 400 kiosk locations in the state, operated by 7 to 8 main companies.
4: Mostly found in gas stations, convenience stores, and grocery stores. So beginning August 1st, all of those crypto kiosk machines will need to be taken out of operation. So they will need to be disabled. Nobody will be able to use those crypto kiosks.
2: All kiosks need to be physically removed from locations by December 31st. Payne says it's hard to trace the money once it goes into the crypto kiosk machine, and even harder to get it back. Kiosks that exchange cash for crypto are a major target for scammers. A bipartisan bill to spend some of Wisconsin's budget surplus on property tax relief, tax rebates, and K-12 schools collapsed just days after it was introduced by Governor Tony Evers and Republican legislative leaders last week. UW La Crosse political science professor Anthony Chergosky.
5: Had Evers bought in Democratic lawmakers to the negotiation, it's quite possible that he would have got more buy-in from legislative leaders within his own party. That would have been necessary to pass the bill.
2: The bill passed the assembly, but every Democrat and 3 Republicans in the Senate voted against it. The St. Mary's University softball team beat Calvin University twice on Saturday to advance to the Super Regionals. The Cardinals will host Simpson College on Thursday and Friday in a best-of-3 series. The winner goes to the Division III Women's College World Series. Mostly cloudy today with a high around 78 degrees. Showers and thunderstorms likely during the overnight hours tonight with a low around 54. Tuesday showers likely with a high near 60 degrees. Northwest winds gusting to as high as 25 miles per hour. That's news this hour. 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

0: Second hour of Clay and Buck kicks off right now. And a couple things. I want to talk a little bit more about the race out in Los Angeles and in the state of California for the governor's mansion, respectively, because it's just some really interesting dynamics playing out there. And I give Spencer Pratt, who we, just so you all know, we have reached out. We are in the stages, I think, of getting him to come and join us. Understandably, I think he's a little wary of media that media people he does not know. And you know, we are a known entity to people who have been on the right and in politics for any length of time. But he is new to this game. And neither Clay nor I have particularly deep roots in reality TV. Although, I wonder which one of us would last longer on Survivor.
1: I think you would.
2: Actually, I take it back.
0: I think you just said I got a little extra storage. You know what I mean? So I could outlast them. You know, I got more calories to go with.
2: I don't know. I'm not sure if I'm getting stronger or fatter. It may be a combination of both. But I will say, I think you may have more. So first of all, neither one of us would be good candidates. I think both of us would do poorly. This is like saying, you know, which fat kid is going to do better giving up chocolate the longest, right?
0: We are one-legged men in the ass-kicking contest, for sure.
2: This is not... I think... Well, actually, this is such a tough call. I think I would be better able to handle the awfulness of living outdoors than you would, but I don't think I would be good at it. I just think you and I would both be awful at it. I think I might be a little bit less awful at it.
0: I think your attitude would probably pull you through. I think I might have the edge on you when it comes to like fishing with a spear, but I don't know why. I'm just making that up, but I think so.
2: I don't think you're a good spear fisherman. I don't know. I think I would be awful at everything that has to do with survivor life. First of all, and I've made this clear before, I don't enjoy being outdoors and staying outdoors. I like being outdoors and going back to a house. This whole idea of, oh, let's just camp outside in the cold and the rain and the heat or whatever it is, that is not appetizing to me. So the whole concept of being outdoors is not something that I would be in favor of.
0: Yeah.
2: Does that make sense?
0: Yeah. Oh, no, for sure. Yeah. And I do not think I would be I think this audience, though, if we just did a quick, like, casting call, we could get some people, guys and gals, out of the people listening right now who would be survivor superstars. I bet some of you know how to do that stuff where you make the lean-to and you make the caveman tools and all of it. So I know you people. I know how
2: Laura would, do well, much better, than I would. I think she'd probably do better than you too. I think Carrie.
0: Oh. Carrie's a house cat. Carrie's a house cat, just like me. She is not an outdoor.
2: Laura,
0: one of the things when we were getting married, I was like, "Is it okay that I never want to take you camping?" She's like, "Yeah, that's fine." I was like, I was like, "I'll stay in a hotel and go look at mountains. I'll hike. I'll be in the outdoors. I want to be in a bed every night." Growing up with a dad who made me go out there and put the air mattress thing that you blew up yourself on the rocky ground, and waking up and it's really cold outside and you're shivering in your little sleeping bag and the whole thing. No, I'm good. I like thread count. I like a bed. I'm a house cat. I know that. See, at least know thyself. To thine own self be true. Clay and I know where we are in this. And a lot of you are like, you know, I could last three months in the Yukon with just one match and a blade. You know, I know that's you guys. Neither of us are up there for that. So, okay. Sorry. So a little bit of a digression there into reality TV. We're not big in reality TV world, but we'll try to get Spencer Pratt on. I had to just get into this story for a second here because I have some theories. I wouldn't even say they're conspiracy theories. I just think they're theories. This story from Axios, Clay, we haven't spent a lot of time on Cuba here on the show, and it's very interesting. Cuba just had a meeting with the CIA director, okay?
2: This was Cuba.
0: In Cuba, that's what I mean. Yeah, of course, in Cuba. CIA director and a bunch of people who are with them with faces blurred out because, you know, they're maybe undercover or they just don't want their identities out there, meeting with senior communist. And by the way, it's just a mafia. Cuba's just a mafia state. You really think they're walking around talking about Leninism and, you know, the workers' paradises? No, it's a mafia state. It's just a country run by an organized crime family known as the Castros. And, you know, enough is enough. But Clay, this story, so the CIA just met with them, and I think that's going to tie into this story. Axios, not usually, like, it's lib, but not usually completely full of it. You know, they usually, I wouldn't say there's been a lot of retracted Axios stories that I'm familiar with. I trust Axios probably more than CNN at this point. Cuba has acquired, according to Axios, more than 300 military drones and recently began discussing plans to use them to attack the U.S. base at Guantanamo Bay, U.S. military vessels, and possibly Key West. Whoa, hey, it's like right in my backyard. 90 miles north of Havana, according to classified intelligence shared with Axios. Clay, this to me is, because I think there's something else going on, but this, if this is true, even I would have to say, this is the most pretextual, oh, we're just going to go in there and kick their asses thing I've ever seen in my life. Really? Cuba's going to, they can't keep the lights on at night anywhere in the country, basically, but they're going to start hitting us with drones? They're going to pick a fight now? It was pretty funny to read this. I was like, wow, guys, it's not too slick if this is what we're going to do.
2: Buck, if Iran, Venezuela, Ukraine all weren't happening, Cuba would be a huge story.
0: Yes.
2: Now, you can say Venezuela, which is true, is directly connected to Cuba because it was our removing of Maduro that ended all of the free oil and gas that otherwise was flowing into Cuba or drastically reduced. Also, we told Mexico, hey, stop the flow of oil and gas into Cuba. But a few years into, well, when we first started this program together, there were massive protests in Cuba. And I would submit to you that if Cuba were out there as a standalone issue, it would be one that everybody is talking about. I think that Cuba is going to fall as a communist state. And now what that's going to look like going forward, I think is going to be somewhat challenging. But to me, when we toppled Venezuela, and again, everything is going so well in Venezuela that no one even mentions it. They're producing more oil and gas than they have in a very long time. The overall freedoms in Venezuela are better. Yes, they still need to have elections at some point in time. But when we basically, remember the when my oldest son was young, they had that game where you would throw, what was it, the pigs? Do you remember the flying pigs game? Am I the only one? You were so young. I mean, meaning you were so, you weren't dating or are having a baby in yourself. What is the flying pig game? Does anybody in the audience, in our studio know the flying pig game? I know I'm going to be blown up when nobody does.
0: No one has any idea.
2: I'm on a flying pig island here. It is.
0: Clay's having an aneurysm right now. What? Flying pig?
2: It was the most popular. I think they were pigs. They turned it into a whole industry. You played the game and you shot them at the structure and you tried to knock down the whole place. Yeah, sorry, Angry Birds. I thought they were, sorry. Angry Birds. I thought Angry Pigs.
0: I mean, Angry Birds, flying pigs.
2: I thought they were pigs. My apologies. Not angry pigs, Angry Birds. This analogy would have worked really well if I had nailed it instead of getting the
0: animals
2: wrong.
0: That's a real old man move. You're like, there's like the flying pigs game.
2: At the flying pigs, the birds, pigs, you know, that you pull them. So you set the slingshot up and my 5-year old back in the day loved this game. And if you hit things perfectly, you would hit one little support structure and everything around it would collapse. Venezuela was the support structure upholding Cuba. And Mexico's support was another one of those, but really it was taking out Venezuela. There is no world in which I believe the existing Cuban government is going to survive. So I think the question, and Buck, you may have even studied this back in the day in CIA. I know they've been studying it for 60 some odd years. The question is, how do you create a system that is better for the Cuban people without utterly collapsing whatever limited amounts of support exist in Cuba right now? Because Cuba has what, around 9 million people off the top of my head. And all of those 9 million basically wish they lived in Miami. It's like 9 million people in Cuba and live in Miami is like a 95% approval rating, right?
0: What?
2: That they wish, every Cuban basically wishes they could live in Miami instead of Cuba, or at least live in Cuba and have Miami level lifestyle.
0: Yeah, I mean, yeah. Cuba is obviously so my crappy question compared to Miami.
2: How do you create a world in which all of Cuba doesn't immediately come to the United States and further collapse the existing Cuban economy? And how do you transition?
0: I have your answer. I have an answer. Or rather, I think I have what is being offered up right now as the answer to what's happening. I think the CIA director, and I have no inside knowledge of this. I did not talk to anyone senior intel about it. But my sense, first of all, they're sharing that photo, which was very interesting. So that's an unusual, you don't have a lot of CIA director meeting with basically an enemy regime photos that just get released from a CIA's official account. So that was sending a very clear message publicly. And Clay, I think the private message, which ties into the public message, was you guys saw what we did to Maduro, right? You guys realize how easy this would be for us, right? We're not saying we're going to come. We're not landing the 82nd Airborne. We're not sending a Marine Expeditionary Unit or, you know, we're just going to find who's the biggest pain in the ass, who the biggest pains in the ass in the government are. And we're going to show up because we know you're all involved in all kinds of illegal stuff, including drug trafficking through your island. And we're going to lock you up in the nastiest federal prison in America imaginable forever. Or you can actually start to play ball.
2: Yep.
0: I think that is the pitch the CIA director likely made to Diaz Canal, or, you know, the guy who's running Cuba now and his top lieutenants and whatever. I think it was basically some of you are going to go. You can either be on the good guy side of this, or you can be on the Delta guys kicking in your door at 3 a.m. and hopefully they take you into custody side of this. Like, that's where this is, I think.
2: I am cautiously optimistic. I tend to be cautiously optimistic about a lot. That Marco Rubio, who is, I think, spearheading this to a large extent, has been thinking about how to replace this Cuban regime for legitimately his entire life. And that this would be the equivalent, if you are a Cuban kid growing up and being the guy who is in charge of finally dismantling the awful communist regime of Cuba, is akin to being Neo in the Matrix and finding out that you are the Cuban Neo. You have grown up and you are now able to fix everything that was wrong with this broken system in Cuba. Having said that, I think, by the way, that's a great, that you want a good meme to turn Marco Rubio into the Cuban Neo. That is, I would think, would kill with the Cuban community out there. I think it's going to be super difficult here because they are so decrepit and so run down trying to figure out how to bring some form of capitalism to Cuba and not make things immediately worse in the short term. I think it's going to cost a lot of U.S. money. I think we're going to have to give them a lot of oil and gas. I think we're going to have to give them a lot of support in order to stabilize the awfulness
0: But we have big carrots to offer here along with, you know, the stick is, I think, what we just talked about, which is our badass bearded dudes in the middle of the night get, you know, dropped right at your front door and they're kicking in doors
2: you're
0: with
2: done.
0: M4s. Yeah. You're donezo. I think that has now been probably explained to the leaders of the Cuban, because I'm sure they think, oh, look, we can, what are you going to stop us with? We've seen how well that Chinese stuff and Russian supplied stuff worked in Iran or in Venezuela.
2: By the way,
0: do you think you're going to stop us?
2: Who was protecting Maduro? Cubans.
0: Cubans.
2: Yeah, we wiped them out.
0: Good
2: so
0: point.
2: So your baddest ass dudes are already waxed. Like they did not stand up very well for Maduro.
0: So I think they made the classic offer they can't refuse. We'll see if they do in fact refuse it. I think that would be unwise. I think they will. Because I think that there's some worry that some of them will end up taking a dirt nap one way or another if they try to play ball with America, but we'll see. But Cuba could be turned into a wonderful place. I think very rapidly.
2: Oh,
0: Clay, you know, Europeans love to vacation there, even under the current situation. You get a lot of European investment. You get a lot of American investment. The beaches there, from what I understand, I obviously haven't been, but the beaches there are actually quite beautiful. And there's a lot. I mean, the tourism industry would boom, but they've just ruined this place. Communists ruin everything. The communists have ruined this place. And now is a chance to turn around. By the way, I'm very bullish on Venezuela. It's going to take some time, but I think Venezuela in 5 years, you're going to start to see stories. once Trump's no longer in office. By the way, if there's a Democrat in 2029, I promise you, you'll start to see stories about how Venezuela's just turned itself around, and it's so amazing what's happening with their oil industry. That's where that's going.
2: I want to talk more because I'm super fascinated by the Cuba situation. I think one of the challenges, Buck, is some of the prior owners who are probably listening to us right now. The fact that they just swept in and took over all of the existing Cuban industry, to what extent are claims still valid from current Americans who fled Cuba, but whose families had assets, property, everything else? I think that's a bit of a challenge, too. But I want to tell you, who do I want to tell you about? I want to tell you all about Rapid Radios. 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
5: Here's your weatherology forecast. Cloudy skies with a few peaks of sun this afternoon, with daytime highs approaching 77. Winds out of the southwest, 5 to 10 miles per hour. Cloudy skies tonight, thunderstorms likely, lows dip down to about 53. Chance of rain showers tomorrow. High temperatures reach up to 61. Cloudy skies expected. From the Weatherology Weather Center, I'm meteorologist Paul Frobley. Right now, it's 72 degrees. KWNO.
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0: Welcome back in, Clay, Travis, Buck Sexton Show. We are rolling through so many different stories that we are catching up with. I have not spent very much time on this. We mentioned it, but I will say this Murdoch trial, Buck, lead story all weekend on Fox News. So right now they are carrying live a press conference that murder trial conviction has been tossed out. Sometimes I feel like I live in a different world where there is a huge obsession. I bet in this audience, if Fox News is covering a press conference live on it, there are many of you that were obsessed with the Murdoch trial. Not something that I have followed at all, but based on how much it's being covered, it must be a huge story. He's staying in prison. He's already been convicted of financial mismanagement. To me, there's not a lot here. He's going to be in prison the rest of his life no matter what, but it sounds like there's going to be a new trial coming on the double murder in that case, just FYI.
1: So often these past few months, when we mention Israel, it's in the context of the war in the Middle East, or before that, the Hamas terror attacks and the ongoing conflict in the region. Israel has a population of nearly 9 million Jewish residents connected to a promise made by God thousands of years ago. That same promise continues even now in 2026. And that matters today, especially when the population has been subject to ongoing missile and drone attacks and the fragile ceasefire in place. Even though the people in Israel are several continents away, many of us are taught to care for them with words found in the Bible. The International Fellowship of Christians and Jews are a nonprofit organization that's built a bridge of support between Christians following the word of God and the Jewish population in need. IFCJ are on the ground in Israel. Their team delivers food, care for the vulnerable, and tells the Jewish people they are not alone. Please donate today. Go to PrayIFCJ.org. That's PrayIFCJ.org.
2: Minnesota News Network, I'm Tasha Radel. The 2026 legislative session has come to an end. Minority Leader Mark Johnson says if Republicans were in control, things would look much different and the focus would have been on the needs of Minnesotans, but instead, Democrats.
3: They're more focused on making sure that the government is well-funded, that their agencies are well-funded, that they have people, lots and lots of people working for them.
2: DFL House Leader Zach Stevenson is disappointed House Republicans never allowed the bill to ban assault weapons to come up for a vote. Fire crews continue battling a growing wildfire east of Breezy Point in Crow Wing County. The Flander fire started on Friday and remains under investigation. It has now burned 1,666 acres. The Stewart Trail wildfire north of Two Harbors is now 62% contained as firefighters continue making steady progress on the 355-acre blaze. This is MNN.
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0: Welcome back into Play and Buck. Let's talk a little about the L.A. mayor's race, just because there's so much commentary around it. This has now turned into a national news story, I think in large part because of the narrative of Spencer Pratt as a guy whose house burned down. No one denies or disagrees with this. House burned down in the Palisades fire, which was started by an angry leftist who was inspired by Luigi, right? Who's also in court today, and they are able to use evidence that the defense was trying to block, just as a side note. But the guy who assassinated, allegedly, but we'll see how long we have to say allegedly. I don't think it's going to be too much longer. Allegedly assassinated the United Healthcare CEO right near our New York City studio, a block that Clay and I know very, very well, and has spent a lot of time on. So we have the leftists burning down, literally burning down, a whole section of Los Angeles while the leftist leadership is wildly incompetent. In fact, the mayor was in Ghana at the time, which is really far from Los Angeles. Just going to say, that's a long way to go for some kind of semi-official visit. It's not like she went on vacation, as I understand it, Clay. There was some kind of, when they do like the mayor's brother, sister cities or something visit, they did some kind of boondoggle situation so that it was all paid for. Anyway, place burned down. Spencer Pratt is getting a lot of attention now and is doing a great job with his narrative. And then, here we go. I'm trying to find the latest that would translate relatively well onto, oh yes, this is the one. We have talked before, Clay, about the yoga mommies. Now, there are yoga mommies in a lot of places across America. They particularly, I live in yoga mommy ground zero. I'm going to tell you this right now. Every mommy around me is doing yoga. They're doing Pilates. They're doing everything. Here in South Beach, it is the lifestyle. Everyone is going to class. And I live near a lot of these studios and everything else. So I know the yoga mommies. My wife is a yoga mommy, in fact. So, as is Clay's. I know she does every sport, but does she do a little yoga? I know she does like working out
1: Laura
0: and kickboxing and dancing.
1: Laura
0: and
1: does crazy amounts of everything that keeps women in good shape. So yes,
0: there you go.
1: She taught yoga for a while, I believe.
0: There you go. Okay.
1: Yeah.
0: Yeah. So we got yoga mommy expertise here. And Spencer Pratt knows in Los Angeles, you know, the Lululemon Brigade, as you will. The Lululemon Brigade is very strong. There's a lot of ladies there, too, who are really into it. And he recognizes that this is depends. If they're if they're mommies, if they're married with kids, Republicans actually can do pretty well with them. If they're single, it's a lot harder. But here is a Spencer Pratt supporter ad and hat tip to Jean Parmesan, interesting, on X, who came up with this ad that has now gone viral. Listen to this.
2: All right, class, great job today. Hey, I have to tell you something. Promise you won't get mad? I'm voting for Spencer Pratt. Get mad? I'm voting for Spencer Pratt, too. Did someone mention Spencer Pratt? No? No. Oh, because I'm actually voting for him. Oh, so are we. I just don't know if we can say that too loud over here. Say what? Spencer Pratt? He's got my vote. Wait, is everyone here voting for Spencer Pratt?
0: Play. All these, for those who can't see it, if you were on X over the weekend, you probably saw it. Those are AI women, okay? This is what's amazing now. They look very realistic. You can tell they're AI, but just barely. And it certainly works for creative purposes. Attractive AI women in yoga pants saying that they're going to vote for Spencer Pratt. This goes viral. A couple things happening here. One is being able to leverage as a tool of politics is now a thing that we're going. This is now the game for at least for social media, for online content. This is the way that memes were really powerful, Clay, I think, in the first Trump term. AI and the sort of memetic aspect of AI is now also a really big part of our. I just think it's interesting. It's part of the toolkit now. It works.
1: Yes, it works really, really well. The other part of that ad that I think is significant is it's white women, it's a black woman, it's an Asian woman. And you can say, okay, well, how does that make any sense at all? You can't win in LA without the mom vote. And so I think that Spencer Pratt has been brilliant in the way that he has distributed both official and unofficial ads. And again, to me, in 2 weeks-ish, when the official California primary results are coming out, we're going to see how much of the virality online through social media is going to be reflected in the actual results. Because to be fair, Buck, we talked about this last week, sometimes the media, and we're in the media, makes people believe a story matters, and then when you see the results, you recognize how much of a lie or how inaccurate that was, right? The perfect example of this was Tony Hinchcliffe, the roast comedian, made a joke about Puerto Rico, and everybody tried to say, that was at the Trump Madison Square Garden rally, this is going to change everything when it comes to Hispanic support, when it comes to how Puerto Ricans vote. And then Trump won Hispanic men and narrowly lost Hispanic women. And everyone who told you that that joke was going to change everything and spent a week talking about it was totally wrong. So to what extent is the Spencer Pratt momentum online, which is huge and real, how much of that is reflective of real Los Angeles voters? And here's the other part of this. Sometimes the media talking about it can turn a story that wasn't on the radar to a certain extent onto the radar. So I think Spencer Pratt is going to be in a runoff with Karen Bass based on what I see online. And we're going to have a repeat of the Rick Caruso versus Karen Bass campaign, with the only change being, this is really not a referendum on Spencer Pratt. It's a referendum on Karen Bass. And is Los Angeles willing to have a break the glass moment where they say things have gotten so nasty, so filthy in the city of Los Angeles that we have to clean things up? And I think that's going to be the question. And are the normie moms out there, to your point, Buck, the moms who are going to yoga classes, the moms sitting in line, dropping their kids off at school, the moms walking their young kids to the park, is the Spencer Pratt pitch, which is, I'm going to make parks safe again. I'm going to make it so that you're not having to step over needles when you walk out to go to an LA park. Is that going to be effective? I think that's going to be an interesting question. By the way, breaking news. A jury has found OpenAI not liable in the Elon Musk lawsuit about whether OpenAI, I don't know how many of you followed this case, but Elon sued OpenAI, which initially started as a nonprofit and has now turned into a $1 trillion-plus for-profit AI corporation. Elon Musk sued in a Oakland, California, Northern California courtroom. And that is a victory for OpenAI and a loss for Elon Musk. The jury has found that was not improper, was not a violation of their nonprofit status. Elon Musk was going to donate whatever money he won to a nonprofit, so it's not going to be a dramatic impact. But that news has just come down in the last 5 minutes as I am going through and catching up with all of this.
3: Okay. Interesting. These AI companies, I might add, I don't know how much, of this is going to happen quickly, but I think it is going to happen where the AI is. We're having these conversations, Clay, about artificial intelligence, which sounds futuristic, but it's actually already here. I'm going to say this. I took Waymo again just yesterday. I had to run an errand, and I got in a Waymo. And let me tell you, it's amazing. You get into this car, it just takes you, drives you perfectly, takes you exactly where you want to go. And there were some moments where I was like, oh, is it going to know to kind of go around this cone? And there was a construct. It does everything. It does everything. Like it's almost like what you're thinking it should do, it will do. Now, this is all leveraging the increases in technology, AI, GPS, all of these things that are now they're getting faster and faster all the time. The systems are getting better and better all the time. And so our conversation of this is going to have to evolve along with it. Autonomous driving is already here. Just a question of how rapidly it is adopted and what that does to, you know, a whole lot of different businesses and the efficiencies and also the job changes and all these things that are going to happen. And you saw over the weekend, I'm sure, I think it was Ken Griffin, was saying that, some of the abilities now that the high, remember there's different levels of AI too. And like not everyone has access to the like really fancy stuff, but AI can do things that would have taken a high level, like a chartered financial analyst, a CFA or somebody with real, you know, real finance and econ experience, hours, maybe days, maybe weeks to do. AI can get you the answer in like a minute.
1: I went out
3: seconds,
1: to,
3: whatever.
1: Two things. I went out to dinner with one of the top AI guys recently at one of the biggest tech companies in the world.
3: Wow. And, hey, Clay Travis, look at that.
1: I peppered him with all sorts of AI questions. And, the biggest question that I think is out there is everything feels so accelerated now. If you remember when the internet took off, and a lot of you remember when the internet took off, there was, I felt like, a period of time where Americans could get

0: everything is happening instantaneously. And my question that I was most interested in, does this ever slow down again? Or are we on an accelerated timetable where everybody just feels like the world is spinning too fast for them? And he told me after about a couple, in the next 18 months or so, that he thinks AI is going to slow down, will, and people will start to understand how it's going to be implemented faster. You just talked about self-drive. First time it's ever happened. I took my 11-year-old to school today, this morning, and Tesla drove us there, and it drove me home. I took him to the school, elementary school, the Tesla, and I'm watching it because there's kids running in every direction, and any of you who are going to elementary schools in the morning know what I'm talking about. He goes to a K-5 school, and it was flawless. I'm just telling you, you haven't gotten in a Tesla yet to have it self-drive. A guy came up to me. I was at a birthday party over the weekend, and he said, I've seen you talking about Tesla. I went and bought one, and he says, I let it drive me everywhere now. I never met him. He just came up to me at the birthday party, and he said, hey, man, I've been seeing what you said about Tesla. I went and bought one. I echo everything that you have said. Things are going to be changing really rapidly. I think the next 18 months. And when people get uncomfortable, and I'm not a huge crazy tech guy, so I get it. I think that's going to create a discombobulated feeling. And I think combined with the affordability issues, there's just a lot of discomfort out there.
1: Yeah.
0: I don't know how that's going to play out politically, but I think the affordability plus AI happening, there's just a lot of change, and most people don't deal very well with change.
1: You know what AI can't do? Manufacture gold out of thin air. 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And that's why getting some gold these days, given all the tech changes and the value of the dollar decreasing and everything, makes a lot of sense for your long-term savings plan to try to build and sustain value in the dollars that you've earned, right? 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

0: Welcome back in, Clay and Buck. We are rolling through the Monday edition of the program. We're going to be joined by Derek Dooley among one of the six primaries happening tomorrow: Alabama, Georgia, Idaho, Kentucky, Oregon, and Pennsylvania. The last of the Republicans that President Trump is challenging, Thomas Massey, Kentucky 4, on the ballot. And that, Buck, is going to be, I think, the final test. We saw in Indiana in the state Senate, President Trump overwhelmingly won. We saw on Saturday in Louisiana, Julia Letlow, congratulations to her, is going to be the next senator from Louisiana. And we will see whether Thomas Massey in Kentucky 4 is going to withstand the onslaught of President Trump, as President Trump's chosen endorsed candidate is Gowrine. And I may be mispronouncing that I have not seen these ads, so I have only seen their names written. But right now, Gowrine has moved into a substantial lead in the public markets, 61% chance that he beats Thomas Massey live right now on both Kalshi and Polymarket.
1: Pam from Anchorage wants to weigh in. This is H on the talkbacks. Hit it.
2: I would like to point out that Clay would definitely do better on Survivor. Not only is Buck a house cat, he's a pampered house cat that looks for his cozy earth blankie to keep warm in his home when his thermostat is not set exactly right, and then looking for his creme brulee, his pistachio cat treats. Clay, you've at least gone, I would presume, to some sporting events with inclement weather and toughed it out for a couple hours. You definitely have the edge.
1: That's rough. This is, I felt the elbow on my chin there.
0: I will say again, you and I would both do poorly on this. And yes, Pam is right. I've been to some bad weather condition games, but the older I get, the less willing I am to sit in any bad weather at all and watch a game. I got a great flat screen television at home. Perfect weather. I'm getting
1: Pam,
0: soft
1: Pam,
0: on that
1: I, as well. I got a little news for you, Pam. When Clay goes to sporting events now, people are serving him Bellinis with caviar on them at the sporting event, okay? I'm just going to let you know a little secret here. It's not his days of the Red Solo Cup, drinking whatever the heck they give him. Those are long gone.
3: Speaking truth and having fun. Clay Travis and Buck Sexton.
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10: From ABC News, I'm Mike Dabusky. A jury in Oakland, California has sided with OpenAI in a lawsuit from Elon Musk. ABC's Alex Stone reports.
11: It took the jury a very short amount of time to come back after listening to 3 weeks of testimony dismissing Elon Musk's lawsuit against OpenAI CEO Sam Altman. The jurors recommended to the judge the lawsuit be thrown out. The jury finding the lawsuit was not filed in time under the statute of limitations. The judge agreed with the jury. In the case, Musk was claiming he was tricked into investing into OpenAI as a nonprofit when Musk claimed Altman intended to turn the company into a for-profit venture.
10: President Trump isn't accepting the parameters for a peace deal laid out by the Iranians. More from ABC's James Longman.
12: They want a cessation of hostilities on all fronts. That includes Israel's war in Lebanon against Hezbollah. They want to retain sovereignty over the Strait of Hormuz. They want to keep being able to charge tankers a fee for passing through there, something the Americans are, of course, not going to accept. And they want to block the blockade that the Americans have put on all their ports lifted too, as well as reparations and sanctions relief.
10: The president is planning a national security meeting tomorrow at the White House to discuss the matter. Earlier today, the president dropped his lawsuit against the IRS in exchange for the Justice Department creating a $1.7 billion fund aimed at paying out victims of so-called government weaponization. And ahead of the trial of Luigi Mangione, a judge now says a weapon and a notebook found when he was arrested will be admissible in court, though other items are not permitted. More from ABC's Peter Haralambos.
13: The judge is limiting some information, the actual items they took from his bag at the McDonald's, specifically the gun magazine, his cell phone, passport, wallet, and a computer chip. All of those are now off the table, according to this judge. So a little bit of a win for Mangione there. But overall, this is a pretty good ruling for prosecutors.
10: Mangione is set to stand trial in the murder case in September. You're listening to ABC News.
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2: From the KWNO Newsroom, I'm Jason Malillo. The pain at the pump is being felt on both sides of the counter in Minnesota as soaring fuel prices impact consumers and gas station owners alike. Lance Clad, executive director of the Minnesota Service Station Association, says some drivers are cutting back on fill-ups and...
3: Instead of going in buying that 20-ounce, bottle of soda or buying that candy bar or buying something else in the store, they're deciding not to do that. And instead of putting $40 of fuel in their car, they're conserving a little bit and only putting in $20. They're trying to figure out what their next moves are.
2: Klatt says higher fuel prices definitely disrupt a station's cash flow. The 2026 legislative session went late into the night and ended with a flurry of bills in the final hour. One notable exception was the failure to get anything done when it came to gun safety. DFL House Floor Leader Jamie Long tried numerous times in the final weekend to bring the gun violence prevention package to the floor.
4: We did not get a single Republican vote for a single gun violence prevention bill, despite the tragedy at Annunciation School, despite the repeated cries from Minnesotans who came to the Capitol day after day, the doctors, the students, the parents, the families, who begged us to take action on gun violence.
2: House Speaker Lisa Damith said the vote was taken 8 times.
5: 3 times an urgency was brought forward, and there weren't the votes. Again, 5 times in committee brought forward, there weren't the votes. The votes didn't exist.
2: Damith maintained her position, saying the bill could not come forward without passing committees first. Governor Tim Walz is heading to northeastern Minnesota today to get an update on the Stewart Trail wildfire near Two Harbors. The governor is scheduled to meet with local officials and emergency managers for a briefing on the fire response before surveying damage and visiting with first responders working on the front lines. The visit comes as crews continue to battle dangerous fire conditions fueled by dry weather and strong winds across parts of the state. A youth program that brings hundreds of students to the Boundary Waters each year is losing state funding after lawmakers raise concerns about anti-mining advocacy tied to the organization behind it. Minnesota senators voted 34-29 to remove more than $1 million in funding for the program, operated through Friends of the Boundary Waters Wilderness. Critics pointed to a video opposing mining projects near the BWCA. The funding cut eliminates 3 years of state support for the program, which helps roughly 600 students experience the wilderness area annually. That's news this hour. 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

0: Okay, well, this has never happened before.
1: First time for everything. Happy 50th anniversary.
0: This is producer Allie.
1: And I'm producer Greg.
0: And we have actually had a major power failure. And you are not hearing Clay and Buck. They are fine. They are okay. But all the power just went out.
1: Right before we're having a guest come on and do the show. And so you're getting us for the moment until we can kind of get things fixed.
0: Yeah, so please just bear with us as Greg and I do what we're actually not trained to do, which is vamp.
1: Right. We don't even have it. Like, a lot of times we'll be able to call on phone, like, and get Clay and Buck on the phone. Like, I don't even know if we can connect them on the phone to try to do that in. But if you'd like, I'll let you vamp for a minute while I go do that.
0: Okay.
1: This is how unplanned all of this is. We're figuring this out with you on the air live to millions of you right now.
0: Yeah, a little behind the scenes. It's been total chaos in the studio.
1: All right, let me go.
2: Hey, guys, I'm here.
0: Oh, thank God.
1: Oh, hello.
2: Are we on the air?
1: We are. We're on the air, Buck. We're going to hand it back
2: to you.
1: All right. Yeah, so there's producer Allie.
0: Right, let the guys take it from here.
1: Thanks, Buck.
2: Hey, guys. So that was interesting. I think we are back on the radio. This is the reality of live radio. We can talk and you can hear everything. Because we had a little bit of a technical issue, I think is what they would call it. I think that's the business term for this. Clay, are you with us, though?
3: I am, so far as I can tell. Out of New York City, evidently, the building in New York City lost power. You would think, one would, that given the fact that you're in Miami, I'm in Nashville, and the production staff is in New York City, that three different locations would provide perfect protection from ever being knocked off the air.
2: But I think that's why we're on the air right now, to the point. I believe that we are now being rerouted through one of our satellites in California. So there you go. So we're good to go. We're back on the air, everybody. Power outage. I hope you guys are okay there. They're in the dark in New York City right now. I don't know what is going on. I think it's just that building, right?
3: Yeah, I would, and I don't know... producer Allie says that she needs a sponsor for a hair graying product because of all the different tech related issues. I don't think they can talk down the line to us, so they may be able to hear us. You can text me if we have guest capabilities right now or if that is not the case. Okay, we are joined now by Georgia Senate candidate Derek Dooley. He is the Republican candidate among, I think there are three of them basically running. The primary is tomorrow in Georgia. Derek Dooley with us now, former football head coach, finally has decided he couldn't take it any longer and has stepped into the fray. What can you tell us, Derek Dooley, about the on-the-ground situation in Georgia? And for people nationwide that are listening, the winner of this primary will be running against John Ossoff, who I think I feel comfortable in saying has no business whatsoever representing the people of Georgia. And certainly Georgia shouldn't have two Democrat senators in a state that President Trump just won and that has had a Republican governor for some time.
4: Well, you're right about that, Clay, and thank you for having me on the show. You know, when I decided to announce my candidacy all the way back in August, I really had one goal, and that was to earn it from the Georgia people. Since I announced, I think I've put about 35,000 miles driving around this big state in our truck. And I think over the last 6 or 8 weeks, we've made about 64 stops in 59 counties. And the surge in the polling has started to show. There's just a lot of excitement on the ground, and we really feel good about where we are heading into tomorrow. But, of course, as you know, the most important thing is getting everybody out to vote. So we're just encouraging everybody to show up at the polls because the candidates matter in these primaries, and I feel confident that I'm the best candidate to go beat John Ossoff, because you're right. He doesn't represent Georgia, and the Georgia people don't know much about him, and we need a candidate who can educate the Georgia people about what he stands for.
2: Well, let's start with that, Derek. It's Buck. Nice to meet you, sir.
4: Hey, Buck.
2: And hey, how you doing? Actually, before we get into that, I'm curious. When you first met Clay many years ago, what was more likely, that you were going to run for Senate or that he was going to be on a right-wing political talk radio show on almost 600 stations? What do you think?
4: Well, Clay and I had, we sparred a little bit back in the day, but I'll tell you, Buck, you know, he hadn't changed a bit. I don't think I've changed much, and I always respected him. You know, when I got there, everybody told me, you don't need to talk about this guy, Clay Travis. You know, he's a bad guy. He's bad for the program, that sort of stuff. Well, I just listened to him and read what he said, and it was always a good, fair, honest critique of what we were doing. I used to tell our guys, y'all are just mad because he's telling the truth. And I didn't mind people talking and criticizing if it was truthful. And he was always truthful and always respected his journalism. So it doesn't surprise me one bit that he's made it as far as he has.
2: If Clay had to play a position on your team, though, what would the position have been?
4: Well, it would be a mix between the 15 kicker, maybe the six-string long snapper. I never really admired his athletic prowess. It was more about his journalistic and legal skills.
2: I thought long snapper was definitely the way you were going to go there. So thank you. Thank you on that one. All right, now back into the serious politics. Now the folks got a little chance to hear about your background with knowing or what the one and only Mr. Clay Travis. Azoff from Georgia. What changes if you represent the great state of Georgia in the Senate instead of having this guy? What has Ossoff stood for? What would you do differently?
4: Well, I think one of the things I learned traveling around the state over the last 9 months is most people really don't know who he is. I mean, if you really think about it, you don't see him grandstanding a lot on CNN. You never see him standing next to Chuck Schumer or AOC waving the party flag. And I really believe it's strategic. Because deep down he knows what he votes for, what he supports does not represent the values of the Georgia people. Just the fact that he voted for 98% for Joe Biden alone ought to tell you. I just don't believe our state is that. And we have a laundry list of things. You know, that old saying in football, your film is your resume. And we're going to show the film to the Georgia people on who John Ossoff is that we did not have back in 2020. Just think about the 40-year high inflation that we're still battling with that he voted for three times. Maybe it's the open border stuff that he supported that's still causing problems in our country. We know about the woke stuff on our kids, the men and women sports. There's a laundry list of issues, Buck, that we're going to educate the Georgia people on. And I think it's important in this primary that we get a candidate who can stay on offense on this. You know, right now I'm running against two sitting congressmen. And we're really getting a preview to me of what John Ossoff's strategy is going to be. He's building his war chest right now. And then you look at my two opponents, you know, Mike Collins is attacking Buddy Carter for his careerism, and, you know, long voting record. Buddy's attacking Mike, for his corruption or house ethics charge and misusing taxpayer funds. And that's going to be Ossoff's goal, is to keep them on defense. But as a political outsider, as a coach who has, you know, been in a profession working with people from all walks of life, he's not going to be able to do that to me. We're going to stay on offense on him and educate the Georgia people.
3: We're talking to Derek Dooley, Georgia Senate Republican race tomorrow, the primaries in Georgia. Everybody needs to go out and vote. You are endorsed by Brian Kemp, the current governor. I think he's done a whale of a job, and most Georgians agree with me. Certainly Brian Kemp, I think it would be fair to say, is the most popular politician anywhere in the state of Georgia now. What does his endorsement mean for you, and why did he endorse you?
4: Well, it's been a real honor to have his and the First Lady's endorsement and traveling around with him. You know, he's not just saying he's for me, Clay. He's actually, he and the First Lady have been on the road campaigning, working hard. And I think it's several reasons, but the gist of it is, and he says this, he wants to win. You know, a lot of people thought he was going to run for Senate. And when he decided he was not going to run because he's termed out as governor, he started looking around the country at trying to see, you know, what's the best way to flip a entrenched sitting Democratic incumbent. And a lot of the formula has been political outsiders. You look at the last cycle, whether it's Bernie Marino in Ohio, McCormick in Pennsylvania, Sheehy in Montana, all political outsiders, they were in an outcome-oriented profession, whether in some kind of leadership position, whether it was in business or military or what have you, and flipped an entrenched sitting Democrat. And a lot of it has to do with being able to stay on offense and not go on defense. But I think the other piece of it, too, Buck, is, you know, Georgia is an interesting state. You mentioned in the beginning, we have the most popular governor in our lifetime. Two-term, he's conservative, he's very pro-business, but yet the Republican Party has not won a Senate race in 10 years. It's been that long. And probably the most telling example of what moves statewide elections in Georgia is you look at 2022, when Governor Kemp was up for his reelect, and he annihilated Stacey Abrams by 7.5 points. In that election, we also had Herschel Walker, Republican, running against Raphael Warnock, and 300,000 voters voted for Governor Kemp and Raphael Warnock, and Herschel only lost the election by 41,000 votes. So it's a really telling example of, if you're going to win a statewide election in Georgia, not a heavy red-leaning congressional district, you got to have a candidate who not only can energize the Republican-Trump voters, but you better have someone who can find a little common ground, or maybe have a leadership style with voters that don't always vote Republican, or maybe they don't always show up in primaries or midterms. And, you know, it's something Governor Kemp did so well. And listen, it's something I've done for 30 years as a coach, sitting in kitchens and living rooms and people that didn't always look like me or think like me. And I was just simply asking them to trust me with their son and their grandson. And then you had to keep it. They were calling home every day. So that's why he supported me, and his support has been big. But listen, at the end of the day, his support is not going to win me the election. I got to earn it from the people of Georgia, and that's what I've been doing for 9 months.
3: You are surging right now in the polls. You're also surging in the prediction markets, Kalshi, Poly market. This is now basically a 50-50 race, according to them. What happens? I believe there's likely to be a runoff. Walk us through. Obviously, we want everybody in Georgia to show up and vote tomorrow. Big battleground state, big decisions to make across a lot of different races. The governor's race is going to be, as you mentioned, Brian Kemp's term limited out, so it's wide open too. How does this process play out from here, starting with the primary tomorrow?
4: Well, in Georgia, if a candidate in the primary doesn't get over 50% of the votes, which is very difficult when you have a multi-candidate race, then the top two vote getters go into a runoff, and the election happens 4 weeks after that. But, you know, you mentioned the surge in polls. People are surprised. But if they had been with us on the ground, I started feeling this momentum back 4 or 5 weeks ago, because for 6 or 7 months, you know, the clubhouse leader was undecided. I mean, over 50% were undecided. And when we started putting out our Georgia First contract, going on the ground and campaigning on what we're going to stand for, everybody started falling our way, and so we feel confident headed into tomorrow we're going to continue that trend.
3: The data here for everybody out there who's not from Georgia, and I always say we got 6 primaries tomorrow, Alabama, Georgia, Idaho, Kentucky, Oregon, Pennsylvania, all y'all need to go vote tomorrow in all those states. But Derek, the data reflects that if you and or the Republican Party can win this Senate seat and beat Ossoff, there is no math, basically, by which they can take control of the Senate, right? This is a knockout race if Republicans win.
4: I think you're right, and that's why the Democratic war chest from all over the country is pouring into Ossoff's bank. But it's also why this primary election is so critical, that we get the best candidate who can beat John Ossoff. And that's who we are, and I think that voters understand that, because – at the end of the day, the only thing that matters is, do we flip this seat or not? And we feel confident about our plan, but listen, we're focused on tomorrow. You know, it's one game at a time, as you know. We can't get our sights set on the runoff or on the general, because we got to clear hurdle number one first.
3: Good stuff. Appreciate the time. Good luck tomorrow. Everybody go vote.
4: Okay. Thank you, guys.
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7: Here's your weatherology forecast. Cloudy skies with a few peaks of sun this afternoon, with daytime highs approaching 77. Winds out of the southwest, 5 to 10 miles per hour. Overcast skies tonight, thunderstorms likely, lows level off around 53. Chance of rain showers tomorrow. Daytime highs approaching 60. Cloudy skies expected. For the Weatherology Weather Center, I'm meteorologist Paul Trombley. Right now, 75.
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0: Welcome back in to Clay and Buck. We got our friend God Sad joining us in a couple minutes. Got a new book out. We'll talk to him about it. A book that ties into a lot of things going on right now. I'll just leave it at that. A broad tease. And we have a unidentified woman from Omaha who's a listener to the program, listens on the fabulous KFAB radio, great heritage radio station out in Omaha. She wanted to say this. This is F. Hit it.
1: I have to disagree with you just a little bit. The far left does not believe that what you are born with are immutable characteristics. I mean, they think you can change your gender. They think you can identify as a different race. Bill Clinton was our first black president, and Pocahontas was our first Native American representative.
2: That is
0: now,
2: very funny.
0: She's being funny, but she's actually, I think, Clay, making a very important point as well with the humor, which is that, in fact, race is actually a mixture and is far more of a spectrum, a scale, if you will, than gender is. Gender is male, female, with very, very, very rare exceptions. Race is actually quite a mixture of things. And yet you aren't allowed to claim different race, even if you have a percentage of that race. If your skin color does not meet the left standard of you're allowed to say so.
2: Rachel Dolezal was a racist. Spokane, Washington, head of the NAACP. Her basic life ended because she was white pretending to be black. If she had been a woman pretending to be a man, she would be a hero to the Democrat Party. So I would suggest that the trans issue is actually the one thing where they will allow an immutable characteristic to be altered.
0: But transracial actually should be more of a thing.
2: Yes, I agree.
0: More complex.
2: I could come on every day and say I'm Asian or black or Hispanic. Someday I might be white. I'll just jump around and choose my identity because that's what the Democrats believe you should be able to do when it comes to gender. Look, I want to tell all of you, Tunnel to Towers does phenomenal work. We're coming up on the 25th anniversary year. I just got an email from Frank Siller asking me to help continue to raise money for this group that does such incredible work. 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That's the battle that Frank Siller is now fighting. 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
4: Minnesota News Network, I'm Tasha Radel. The 2026 legislative session has come to an end. Minority Leader Mark Johnson says if Republicans were in control, things would look much different and the focus would have been on the needs of Minnesotans, but instead, Democrats.
5: They're more focused on making sure that the government is well-funded, that their agencies are well-funded, that they have people, lots and lots of people working for them.
4: DFL House Leader Zach Stevenson is disappointed House Republicans never allowed the bill to ban assault weapons to come up for a vote. Fire crews continue battling a growing wildfire east of Breezy Point in Crow Wing County. The Flander fire started on Friday and remains under investigation. It has now burned 1,666 acres. The Stewart Trail wildfire north of Two Harbors is now 62% contained as firefighters continue making steady progress on the 355-acre blaze. This is MNN.
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0: Welcome back in. Clay Travis, Buck Sexton Show. We appreciate all of you hanging out with us as we are rolling through the program now. The book, I think, is selling like hotcakes, something that Buck Sexton has recent experience with as he was a New York Times bestseller just a couple of months ago. And I would expect that God Sad is going to end up a New York Times bestseller, even though they probably hate the arguments that he is making. In his latest book, he is a professor of behavioral scientist and author. The book is Suicidal Empathy, Dying to Be Kind. And I want to start with this because I bet it's a perfect example of what of which you are writing. I'm sure you saw the story about the woman in New York City who was shoved down a stairs at a subway by a black man, was concerned about racial impropriety in sentencing, and therefore did not want to prosecute him. So he did not receive punishment for that. He then came back and shoved a 76-year-old man down the stairs. That 76-year-old man died. To me, it probably perfectly distills many of the arguments that you are making in this book, but tell us about it.
1: Yeah, you're exactly right. Thank you for having me on, by the way. You're exactly right. It's too bad that that example didn't happen a bit earlier for me to include it in the book. But the reality is I've accumulated hundreds of such examples in the book. I'll give you two other ones that are very similar in spirit to the one that you just said. A woman was gang raped in Germany by a bunch of guys who were speaking Arabic and Farsi. When the police came to ask her questions about who the perpetrators might be, she lied and told them that they were speaking in German because she didn't want to marginalize the Middle Eastern community. Oh, and now here's the kicker. Here's the best one. A white woman who's very liberal, she's a lot more enlightened than all of us here in this show, she wanted to go to Haiti to demonstrate, to dismantle the white supremacist idea that black men ever engage in any violence, because in their natural state, they're just beautiful and kind. It's only whites that are mean. And so she went to Haiti and she found out that, well, it turns out that reality has a way of slapping you, because a Haitian man took her to the rooftop and violently raped her all night, at the end of which she said that she was very thankful for the experience because it demonstrated how white supremacy made him do that. When a Haitian man rapes a white woman on a rooftop, it's really whites who are to blame. There's your suicidal empathy.
2: Wow. Okay, so that's really laying out to borrow from the parasitic mind, right? This is an idea path, which is your previous book, which is excellent.
1: Yeah.
2: The idea pathogen here that you're getting at, that you're describing in the book of the suicidal empathy, is this a misfire in the circuitry of the brain that we're just more aware of in modern society? Or is this a function of godless, leftist, progressive social justice dogma? Like, how do we get to that? Because I mean, case that you just told is crazy.
1: It's both. And let me thank you for pointing referring to parasitic mind, because there is a narrative between the two books. We are both a thinking and a feeling animal. The parasitic mind looked at what happens to our cognitive system when it is hijacked and parasitized. Suicidal empathy then completes that story by arguing that if I truly wish to hijack your ability to think critically, I also have to parasitize your affective system. Once I have done both of these deeds, then you become the wood cricket. And let me explain what I mean by that, because it's a very powerful analogy. A wood cricket, an actual insect, the wood cricket, abhors water. It wants nothing to do with water. But when it is parasitized by a hairworm, the hairworm needs the wood cricket to merrily jump into water, happily commit suicide so that it could complete its reproductive cycle. So now you can understand how that white woman being raped on that rooftop and saying that it's due to white supremacy when a black guy was raping her is exactly the wood cricket. It's absolutely extraordinary.
0: Okay. This is the thing that I think so many of our audience, myself, how do we fix it? How do we, Buck and I have talked about, I don't know if you remember in Indiana Jones, where the Temple of Doom, where Indy takes the drink and completely turns into one of the bad guys. And then his
2: little guy.
0: They take a torch,
2: put it up against
0: exactly
2: his chest.
0: Right.
2: I don't think God's going
0: to
2: recommend
0: up
2: that.
0: To him, yeah. Burns him, and Indiana Jones wakes up and realizes that by drinking that blood, he had basically been infected with the evil. How do we have, and that's a metaphor obviously in that movie, but I think it can apply to the woke virus in general. How do we wake people up? That woman who got raped and said, I got raped by a Haitian because of white supremacy. The woman who got shoved down the stairs and said she was so afraid of the mass incarceration that she didn't want to do anything. And then a 76-year-old guy gets murdered as a result of the guy who did it to her not being punished. How do we wake people up? Like, what works to break this cycle?
1: Well, you literally have to administer a mind vaccine in the same way that you would have to administer, a polio vaccine to avoid, being infected by the polio virus. So let me give you a concrete example, because that just sounds abstract. The parasitic idea known as cultural relativism, right, is the idea that who are you to judge the cultural practices and beliefs of another society? If they wish to engage in honor killings, shut up, racist. If they wish to engage in genital mutilation of five-year-old girls, shut up, racist. Well, that parasitic idea, once I internalize it, then renders me suicidally empathetic when it comes to open border policies. Why? Because it becomes Islamophobic to say that maybe we don't want to let in millions of people from Islamic countries where those beliefs and practices are perfectly codified within their societies. So the only way to solve the problem in the way that you led with the question is to eradicate those ideas, which regrettably, all of which were spawned on university campuses. I've been a professor for 32 years, and I can tell you that every single parasitic idea that I discussed in my previous book, all of them stem from professors, because it uniquely takes intellectuals to come up with some of the most devastatingly imbecilic ideas.
2: You know, something, we're speaking to God Saad, and his latest book is Suicidal Empathy, which you should get a copy of, folks. God, I believe you write in the book, I'm sure you do, because it goes right to your point here about I do not like this term grooming gangs. They are not grooming gangs. They are rape gangs. These were rape gangs of extremely underage girls in the United Kingdom, meaning, 10, 11, 12, and as well as torturing the girls in many cases. And it was, hundreds and hundreds of victims. I think it might have even gotten in the low thousands when they tallied this all up. And it was all Pakistani male, immigrants into the UK who did this. And it was the same story throughout when parents of some of these girls went to the police, and the police were like, well, I mean, we can't really get into this because it's going to look really badly for the Pakistani, British population if it comes out that they're running rape gangs against little 10-year-old girls. So we can't do anything here. What, that's horrific beyond words. But try to help me understand this. The people of the UK, a lot of them are like, oh yeah, well, the cops, what they did there, I totally understandable, because we can't have people thinking poorly of the latest immigrants from the Northwest Frontier province who think that the age of consent is 10. We can't do that. There are a lot of people who thought that this was, from the police, a reasonable response, or at least an understandable response. I would have been like, you want to talk about a time to sort of, march with the pitchforks and the torches. In the UK, they didn't do anything.
1: I mean, imagine if in your moral calculus, when it comes between choosing and protecting our children, or in protecting the rapists of our children, if they come from a particular religious heritage, everybody in that society says, oh, screw those children. I mean, literally, I side with the Islamic folks who are raping them. By the way, this happens across many other contexts. In the military, U.S. military, when they went to Afghanistan, there is a practice there, a pederast practice of bachi-bazi, where of the warlords get these young boys and use them as sexual toys. When some of the heroic U.S. military folks wanted to intervene, the uppers said, hey, shut up. This is their practice. look away. This is what happens when your mind is fully parasitized by these idea pathogens. It's grotesque. And if we don't wake up to it, it will bring the demise of our society. It may take 100 years, but we will get there, gentlemen.
0: Okay, are you optimistic? And we encourage everybody to go get your book, read it. You've done fantastic work on this. You're, I believe, Canadian, which is a country that's completely lost its mind. Are you optimistic that we're moving in the right direction? How do we move in the right direction more?
1: So I'll answer it in two ways, and it's not because I'm trying to be, you know, coy and equivocate. I am very optimistic in that there is a blueprint for us to solve the problem. For example, the open door immigration policy, you can easily enact mechanisms now that autocorrect the problem. Here's why I am pessimistic, gentlemen. I see no evidence that the West is remotely interested in, you know, implementing those autocorrections. I mean, yes, Donald Trump comes in, he signs an executive order, and suddenly we get rid of the trans, you know, lunacy stuff. But then Donald Trump will eventually play out his term, and then we might have another maniac that comes to power with the same ideas. So it really has to be that these desperately dangerous parasitic ideas are eradicated. And unfortunately, I don't see any evidence that the West wants to do this. They don't have the testicular fortitude. So in that sense, I'm pessimistic.
2: That's, We gotta get you on something better than ending on a pessimistic note about civilization here. I mean, don't you think God, his book is Suicidal Empathy. I'm not gonna start name checking my book here, but the same thing when people ask me, how do you fix these things? I'm like, well, actually understanding the problem is quintessential or the essential part of fixing the problem, because when you can identify this stuff, it's don't do it, don't go along with it, call it out, and fight against it. I mean, it's really rather straightforward. But in the case of this country, you know, we've even had the authority.

0: without fighting back. That's my best optimistic point, Clay.
1: Can I end it on an optimistic note?
0: Sure.
1: I will soon be moving permanently to Ole Miss, where I will hold the distinguished professorship. Hold on. In the Declaration of Independence Center for the Study of American Freedom. So you need the Lebanese Jewish Canadian professor to come down to defend American values. So we do have some sane people in the United States. Thank you, Ole Miss, for having given me this opportunity. The SADs are coming to rescue you.
2: Is that public yet, or did you just break news? Because the Southeastern Conference saves America yet again.
1: Well, forgive me for saying this. I already broke the news on Joe Rogan, but you're the second to hear. That's not too bad.
3: Womp, womp.
2: By the way, Buck was trying to give. That is a super positive. Let me ask you this as we finish the interview. Elon Musk, here's a positive. This is where I was going to go, Buck. I've seen him tweeting about your book. I do believe that him buying Twitter has potentially fundamentally altered the trajectory of the marketplace of ideas and true debate that we are getting. Is that true? Are your ideas able to reach more people since Elon bought Twitter than they were before?
1: 1,000%. As a matter of fact, immediately after, I mean, literally probably within a day of Elon purchasing Twitter, I made a sad truth clip where I said, of all the things that Elon has ever done or will ever do, nothing is as important as him giving us back the public square of ideas. For that alone, he deserves multiple Nobel Prizes. So you're spot on, Clay.
3: I agree with that. Suicidal empathy. Suicidal empathy. There we go. High fives all around. Suicidal empathy is the book. Go get a copy. God, the voice of God himself. Great to have you.
1: Thank you, guys. Cheers.
3: Look, I smile when I think about the 80,000 children who came into this world last year because their moms chose to listen to the advice and the love and the comfort and the support from a preborn clinic early in their pregnancy. Now, these moms were in a tough spot, and they were debating what to do with the child growing in their womb. They were contemplating life or abortion. Most of these new moms met their child through an ultrasound experience given to them for free at a preborn clinic. And that experience made all the difference. And this is why Preborn exists. 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
6: What to do with George Floyd Square on 38th and Chicago? Minneapolis leaders and neighbors have been working on this for 6 years now. Close it entirely to cars? Allow buses but not cars? Reopen it like a regular intersection like it was prior to May 25th, 2020? Every time any plan surfaces, it's met with resistance and reasons why not to do it. Until now, it looks like Mayor Fry last week released that they're working with some organization called Minnesota Agape Movement, promising to develop a key property there that the city currently owns. Agape claims to provide services for people who've experienced violence, to support neighbors, wellness services for mental trauma, and to serve 5,000 meals to children each day out of their one-room office in South Minneapolis. Okay, that last one might have been made up. But what they're planning for that intersection in one of the historically worst areas of town?
7: Kids, you noticing all this plight? Roll them up.
6: Plagued by violence, poverty, and crime?

0: a 6-story building with multiple restaurants, a museum, an affordable business incubator, a music studio, and a rooftop garden, which they think will cost $20 to $35 million. No idea where the money comes from, though. Unverified reports from outside the box for competing plans for that intersection included a Ferris wheel, bumper cars, roller coaster, outdoor baseball stadium, tennis courts, a 20-story monument with a viewing deck at the top, and mini golf. But the city leaders decided that would be unrealistic and unlikely to actually happen. Ahem. You're outside the box with the Ox in Bluff Country on AM 1230 FM 98.7 KWNO.
1: Good afternoon. It's time for the Market Minute here on the Linder Farm Network. Chicago July corn during the noon hour, 475 and a half, up 19 and three quarters. December, 496 and a quarter, up 15 and a quarter. July beans, 1214 and a half, up 37 and a half. November, 1202 and a quarter, up 31 and a quarter. July soybean meal up 240. July soybean oil up 176. July Chicago wheat up 29. July Minneapolis wheat up 17. June live cattle up 5. August down 45. August feeder cattle down 215. June lean hogs down 12. July down 40 at 102.92. And the Dow Industrial Average now up 71. That's a Market Minute on the LFN.
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0: closing up shop today on Clay and Buck. Thank you all for being here with us. As always, I want to tell you to go please check out the Clay and Buck Podcast Network. Got great stuff there. A lot of wonderful shows. Friends like Carol Markowitz, David Rutherford. We just launched Stephen Yates, Nation States with Yates, Ryan Gerdusky. Great shows there. Check it out. And all right, I didn't know about this. Pizza Hut. Something going on at Pizza Hut. Play Cut 27.
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4: I love this, Buck. I saw one of these in northern Michigan that they had redone. We may have some fun with this tomorrow. Old School Pizza Hut is back. 6 primaries tomorrow. Go vote. We'll break it all down for you tomorrow. Thanks for hanging.
5: Speaking truth and having fun. Clay Travis and Buck Sexton.
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10: From ABC News, I'm Mike Dubusky. Elon Musk's lawsuit against OpenAI CEO Sam Altman has been thrown out by a jury in Oakland, California. ABC's Alex Stone has been tracking this from Los Angeles. Alex?
11: Well, Mike, basically the jury found that Elon Musk waited too long to file his lawsuit against OpenAI co-founder Sam Altman. The nine-person jury in Oakland deliberated for only 2 hours today after a three-week-long trial. They started this morning and then came right back. They found that Musk missed the statute of limitations, so the case could not move forward. Musk was accusing OpenAI and its top executives of betraying a shared vision for OpenAI as being a nonprofit. Musk argued that Sam Altman all along was planning to turn it into a for-profit company. Musk's team is vowing today that it could appeal. Mike?
10: And both OpenAI and Elon Musk's SpaceX are expected to file public offerings in the coming months. The Centers for Disease Control now say an American who had been working in the Democratic Republic of the Congo has now tested positive for Ebola. ABC News medical correspondent Dr. Darian Sutton has more on this strain of the virus.
12: This strain, although it is less severe in terms of the mortality, only about 30 to 40%, it still remains one of the deadliest forms of a viral infection that currently exists. That means one out of every three people who get this may die.
10: Nearly 90 people are suspected to have died from Ebola in the Democratic Republic of the Congo. President Trump has reached a settlement in a lawsuit he filed against the administration he runs, creating a new fund to pay out claimed victims of weaponization of government.
13: In a filing to the judge who's presided over the president's lawsuit against the IRS, 93 House Democrats say a fund paying alleged victims of government weaponization would be plainly unlawful. The Justice Department says its anti-weaponization fund will distribute up to $1.776 billion to those who, in the words of one official, were targeted for improper and unlawful political, personal, or ideological reasons.
10: You're listening to ABC News.
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16: From the KWNO Newsroom, I'm Jason Malillo. The 2026 legislative session ended with a flurry of bills in the final hour. Lawmakers were able to agree on a bonding bill and several proposals to try and make life more affordable for Minnesotans, and lawmakers were able to pass funding to keep statewide hospitals running. DFL House Leader Zach Stevenson on other wins from the session.
17: We passed strong anti-fraud measures. We passed IT upgrades. We passed property tax cuts, tab fee cuts. We just had an incredibly productive session. At the same time, the session ends with a few major disappointments, including our failure to act on gun violence in a meaningful way and our failure to take actions to curb the abuses of ICE.
16: Democrats say they will hit the campaign trail to talk about their successes from the session, but also show Minnesotans why Republicans failed when it came to their safety and affordability. The Minnesota House will look a lot different next year. 26 members are leaving the House following this legislative session. 10 representatives are retiring, 7 are running for the Minnesota Senate, and 9 are seeking election for other offices. Republican Speaker Lisa Daymuth is running for governor. It could break the record for turnover of 38.8% in the Minnesota House, set back in 1974. E-bikes and motorized bicycles are becoming more and more popular. The Senate passed a bill to improve safety and consumer protections. At the top of the list is that all riders under the age of 18 will be required to wear a helmet. Also, clear labeling of what kind of e-bike it is and about its speed capabilities. The bill narrowly passed the Senate 34-33. ATV and UTV riders need to get certified before hitting trails in Wisconsin. Anyone 12 or older born after January 1, 1988 must complete a Wisconsin Department of Natural Resources approved safety course and carry proof while riding on public trails and some private lands. Many ATV, UTV crashes involve riders who never took a class. Safety courses available online or in person focus on preventing accidents and building real-world skills. New rules also require seat belts in UTVs and ban towing people on trails. More information can be found on the Wisconsin DNR's website. The Twins salvaged the final game of their three-game interleague series against the Brewers with a 5-4 win on Sunday. Bailey Ober worked five innings of six-hit, three-run ball to earn his fifth win. Ryan Jeffers hit his seventh homer of the season, and Cody Clemens belted a pair of doubles and drove home two. Minnesota will host Houston to open a three-game series. First pitch tonight at 6:40. That's news this hour. 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

0: We've got to neutralize these red states from cheating, including blue states expanding their maps.
1: Like, I don't even know what Antifa is. 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
8: All right, thank you, Scott Shannon. Thanks to all of you for being with us. Write down our toll-free telephone number if you want to be a part of the program. It is 800-941-SEAN. If you want to join us, Linda, did you miss me while I was gone? Very
9: of
8: important
9: course.
8: Question. Of course.
9: More than you could
8: you.
9: Imagine. The audience
8: well,
9: missed
8: to you,
9: you, too.
8: Quite often, because Linda would interview me on the days that I could be interviewed. It was, I will tell you this, you know what's the most frustrating thing is as you get back to the country and you watch shows, and I purposely went out of my way to do something I rarely do, and that is to watch other people's coverage, and they are so freaking wrong. It is so frustrating. I've got to imagine how frustrating it must be for the president about how this summit went. Well, President Xi, I can give you little nuggets. You want some nuggets, Linda? I'll give you nuggets.
9: I love nuggets. Big fan of nuggets.
8: Okay. So the nugget one is the first bilat meets. This is after the ceremony, the Great Hall of the People, et cetera, et cetera. And I mean, could they have given Donald Trump a warmer welcome? Number one, when Air Force One landed, one, two, could they have given him a warmer welcome than that ceremony with these kids where, you know, waving China flags and American flags and the national anthem and their national anthem and then the bilat that goes on much longer than expected. Here's a little nugget. It was a FoxNews.com article on this too, how U.S. CEOs quietly teamed up with Trump to gain leverage over China. And, for example, I spent a lot of time. I really love this guy, Jensen. Huang is his name. His life background experience is phenomenal. From Taiwan, came to America at 9, and his parents had no money. He's now worth billions and billions and billions. And he's a genius, and he's the nicest guy in the world. Was so interested in my story. And I'm like, why are you interested in my story? My story is nothing compared to yours. But he was there. I know he stayed a little bit longer to do business deals. And I think that the great appeal of President Trump is that he's showing other countries that there's another way, you know, besides being at everybody's throat. And, you know, anybody that would conclude this is I think it was fake news, he had the least consequential summit in history. No, it wasn't a pre-planned summit. A lot of times these things are orchestrated down to the T. There were two modern examples, well, one fairly modern, where that's not the case. One is every meeting with President Trump is unpredictable. Another is Reagan walking away from the table at Reykjavik. That was a big moment. But in this particular case, so, you know, as the president has described President Xi to me many, many times, he's very buttoned up. He doesn't believe in pleasantries, you know, it's very formal. Here's the agenda. We are sticking to the agenda. And that's it. At the start of the bilats, right after that ceremony, welcoming the president, not the one at the airport, the one when they were first meeting at the Great Hall of the People, I know that in that room next door or nearby were all of these top CEOs. For example, the head of NVIDIA, Mr. Wong, Elon Musk was there, and Tim Cook was there, all the heads of pretty much every big Fortune 500 company in America, banks, credit cards, you name it, they were all there, automobiles, they were all there. And the president said, well, like, we've got some of the best and brightest Americans here. Why don't we invite them in? And that was not part of the agenda. That is the unpredictability that is Donald Trump. And I think President Xi was surprised by that. And they all came in and they all had a chance to speak. which I found extraordinarily impressive because it does give your top geopolitical foe another way to look at you and look at, you know, opportunity and the president's willingness, of course, to put tariffs in place, et cetera, et cetera. So, anyway, it was interesting. Then when I interviewed the president, I realized something in the middle of the interview is that the president was being somewhat obscure in terms of giving the specifics. He didn't want to. And I think it was very strategic. Like if you watch him in these gaggles at the White House, people will ask him, what is your plan for Iran? What is your, he'll say, I'm not telling you. You know, why would I telegraph that? But I've known President Trump for 30 years, and I can tell you the guy I know was as happy as I've ever seen him. And had things not gone well, or they weren't consequential, fake news, CNN, that would not be the mood of the president. And anyways, and look, then he started giving me nuggets. Linda, you played the interview, I know, on the radio program, and we ran it on TV. You know, that the president Xi offering to help broker a deal with Iran during these high stakes talks, that China promised not to provide military equipment to Iran. I'm a trust but verify guy. The president has no illusions that they're not our top geopolitical foe. However, there are ways to build trust and, yes, of course, to verify. One area, the White House was very clear in sending a message. We know you're spying on us. President Trump has said it. We spy on them. They spy on us. He said it many times. Is before I can get back on Air Force One for the long trip home. And I mean, it was a long trip. But before that happened, everybody, like we have what's called a burner phone. I'm sure most of you have heard the term before, but my phone was not with me on that trip. And I just had a phone, temporary phone. Linda did have the number, and they're probably spying on Linda. So, by the way, are you done with all your warnings and admonitions about me putting on bathing suits, taking showers? Did you have a lot of fun?
9: I still think that was valid. I mean, after talking to Gordon, I mean, and, you know, I think it was a valid recommendation.
8: Okay. All right. And Gordon Chang will join us later, and that was his recommendation. So, and Linda's great idea was, we'll just put on a bathing suit.
9: And put on a bathing suit in the dark. That's what I said.
8: In the dark.
9: Leave that part out. Because if you leave with the lights on and the mystery's
8: over.
9: And
8: then you've never heard of night vision surveillance.
9: It's still going to be difficult. That's my whole point. You know, it's dark. You know,
8: it's not difficult because I have it at my house. I have the latest, greatest. It's called Simply Safe Home Security. You can get
9: that's for outside, not inside.
8: You know, it's for inside and outside. You kidding? If you ever get into my house, I want to know.
9: Listen, I'm just trying to help a brother out. You know, you're in a tough spot. We had to think of something. So I thought, you know what? Five bathing suits, 5 days, you go.
8: I was not in a tough spot. I didn't care. I don't care.
9: You didn't shower. I get it.
8: No, I showered every day. I hate to disappoint you. But anyway, then now the date has been set that, apparently the, President Xi will come to the White House actually in fairly short order. I think the scheduled, it was in the New York Post. September 24th is the date. The president says he looks forward to it. It was a great piece, by Victor Davis Hanson, how President Trump had all the cards going into this. And I tend to agree with him. And nobody really can give you an accurate take on what the state of their economy is. But by all indicators, it's not been great and they are struggling. Their population growth has disintegrated, which I think is a bad idea on their part. They did this overbuild, and it was once a 60 Minutes piece on it. It actually shocked me about how they were building out in the more obscure parts of China. But nobody lives there. They built all these, like, I can't even tell you how many apartment complexes that they built that nobody lives in. And it's one neighborhood after another neighbor after another neighborhood after another one. But anyway, during the trip, the White House took extra precautions as it relates to hacking. For example, I had a badge. I had a pin. I had my phone. All of it, before you can get on Air Force One, had to be handed over. And I didn't have my number. Well, that's telling the Chinese, yeah, we know you're spying. Now, do I think that we probably tried to spy on them while we were there? Absolutely. I would be shocked if we didn't. President Trump told reporters that releasing this political prisoner, Jimmy Lai, is a tough one for President Xi, but they did broach it. You know, I'll give you a quick irony in all of this. How much, Linda, did you hear about or read about Taiwan in terms of the discussions and the tensions involving and how adamant the communist Chinese were? How much did you read in here?
9: I would say a fair amount.
8: Okay. So talking to sources in the room, this is during the bilat with their big crowd and President Trump's big crowd. Again, he surprised them by inviting all those CEOs into the room before the meeting starts. They all spoke, and apparently that was spectacular. It ended up being an incredible move by the president. And with all of that talk, I was told by multiple sources the conversation, and the only one that really said anything about it was Secretary of State Rubio, who said it publicly. He said, they state their position, we state ours. It's the same position. It never changes. And it took up about 2 minutes of the entire meeting. But if you listen to the fake news media, they will give you a totally different take on that. It's just not true. I think the information that President Trump gave me in my interview was that, well, first of all, that they agreed to make purchases, agricultural products, particularly soybeans, and our farmers are going to be very happy. He talked about how the last time they signed like 36 deal. This time he says it's much bigger than that. But again, he didn't give us all of the details. He told me in my interview that they agreed to buy 200 Boeing aircraft. Boeing's ask, by the way, was 150. You know, that was like on their high end. The president confirmed, you know, that it could potentially rise to 750 planes. And he responded, the president of China, President Xi, responded positively to his suggestion that Beijing purchase oil and liquefied natural gas from the U.S. And China is the largest purchaser of Iran-sanctioned crude oil. I mean, that would be amazing. He said, we're going to start sending Chinese ships to Texas, Louisiana, Alaska. And that was another thing he told me that they had agreed to. Like, in other words, the president didn't come on in the interview, which, you know, immediately stating we did this, this, and this. But then did you notice, Linda, as that interview went on, he was dropping one nugget after another nugget after another nugget after another nugget. Now, there were very few people that actually picked up on I'll tell you who picked up on it the best in terms of writing was the Epoch Times and their analysis of all of this. They really paid attention. We're going to start sending these ships to Texas, Louisiana, last. They picked up on all of that, the Boeing jets. They picked up all of that, the comments about farmers. They picked up on all of that. The issue of aligning on Iran and President Xi agreeing during their discussions that Tehran must reopen the Strait of Hormuz and offering to help bring an end to this conflict. President Trump said, I didn't ask him to put pressure on Iran. I don't need favors, he said. I think automatically he'd like to see it opened up. That was an area of agreement. He's agreed not to give military equipment to Iran. That's a big statement. That is a big statement. At the same time, he said that they buy a lot of their oil there. They'd like to keep doing that, I'm sure, because of proximity issues and the low price and discounted price that they've gotten. No change on the Taiwan policy, as I mentioned. So, I mean, all in all, you have to be a real idiot, you know, not to watch the pomp and circumstance, the celebration, they pulled out all of the stops to welcome the president, both when Air Force One landed, when they first met at the Great Hall of the People, et cetera, et cetera. And how do you think it would have looked if I came down, you know, the same stairways that the president came down? I might have been in trouble for that. What do you think?
9: Why? I thought it'd be so cool.
8: I thought it would be cool too. Kidding. Long story. Long backstory. Remind me later to tell you.
9: Mm-hmm.
8: What is a mm-hmm? Why do I get an mm-hmm?
9: I have a feeling I know what that backstory is. I think I know what that backstory is. But I think it would have been cool if you came down.
8: All right. Listen, I will tell you, it is sad to watch the people of Israel. I mean, they're now back in conflict with Hezbollah and Lebanon, and they've been eviscerating their top leadership again. I mean, what the Israelis are able to do intelligence-wise, militarily, will be studied for the next 200 years, the same with what America is able to do. But families are in shelters. The sirens sound constantly. They are being targeted, heavily populated areas, cities like Tel Aviv, with these massive cluster bombs. It's awful. And thank God they're, with the need for humanitarian assistance as big as it is, thank God there are people like the International Fellowship of Christians and Jews. They're on the ground. They are offering all of that humanitarian assistance. That means food and water, and many people are displaced. They need shelter. They need clothing. Don't forget they have their mobile medical clinics for the elderly that can't get out of their homes. Whatever you can do as Israel fights for its very survival to help the people of Israel that are suffering, please help the IFCJ. They have a website. It's PrayIFCJ.org. PrayIFCJ.org as you stand with Israel as they fight for their very survival.
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12: Here's your weatherology forecast. Cloudy skies with a few peaks of sun this afternoon, with daytime highs approaching 77. Winds out of the southwest, 5 to 10 miles per hour. Overcast skies tonight, thunderstorms likely, lows level off around 53. Chance of rain showers tomorrow. Daytime highs approaching 60. Cloudy skies expected. From the Weatherology Weather Center, I'm meteorologist Paul Trombley. Right now, 75.
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0: right, as we continue, 800-941-SEAN, if you want to be a part of the program. I'm just telling you, and I have no insider information when I say this, time is running out. I think the president's patience is running out. I predicted we get to this moment. I just feel it. I sense it. I've known him too long. And I think the patience of the American people, the president has tried, bent over backwards, understanding that they have a leadership void and a struggle for power. I mean, it was really interesting to watch the Iranian president acknowledging all the harm suffered because of the U.S. and Israel's attacks and urging officials, meaning the more hardliners in Iran, to face reality, meaning that you're not getting it. He's going to wipe you out, and it's going to happen. And then, you know, for Iran to present a new 14-point plan, but yet they didn't mention nuclear weapons. The White House immediately rejected it, says, nope, sorry, it is insufficient, warns the U.S. will, you know, resume negotiations now through bombs. Rick Scott, senator of the Free State of Florida, my senator says it's time to bomb the daylights out of them. The president now is kind of, I don't know how much more patience he will have. I don't see that it's possible for him to have a lot more. We'll get to more of this on the other side, straight ahead.
1: Minnesota News Network, I'm Tasha Radel. The 2026 legislative session has come to an end. Minority Leader Mark Johnson says if Republicans were in control, things would look much different and the focus would have been on the needs of Minnesotans, but instead, Democrats.
2: They're more focused on making sure that the government is well-funded, that their agencies are well-funded, that they have people, lots and lots of people working for them.
1: DFL House Leader Zach Stevenson is disappointed House Republicans never allowed the bill to ban assault weapons to come up for a vote. Fire crews continue battling a growing wildfire east of Breezy Point in Crow Wing County. The Flander fire started on Friday and remains under investigation. It has now burned 1,666 acres. The Stewart Trail wildfire north of Two Harbors is now 62% contained as firefighters continue making steady progress on the 355-acre blaze. This is MNN.
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2: It is sick. It is getting sicker. It's nuts out there. And almost half the country is nuts, but, you know, we'll have to defeat them come November. Make sure you make a mental note in your heart, your mind, your soul that this is the most important midterm election in your lifetime, because the radicals want to get in charge and there are no moderate Democrats with the exception of John Fetterman. I can't think of another one. Born on America's darkest day, 9/11/01, the Tunnel to Towers Foundation, they have been helping American heroes ever since. And that means heroes like Detective Victor Vargas. Now, Victor, he dedicated his life to service. He was a U.S. Air Force veteran, later became a detective in New York City. After the 9/11 attacks, he joined the search and recovery efforts at Ground Zero, another selfless, courageous act, sadly, that would later cost him his life. It is now the 25th anniversary year of 9/11. We see the toll that day is taking on heroes and their families. Now, Victor fought pancreatic cancer with courage. Sadly, he left behind his loving wife, their four children, and because of your generosity and support of the Tunnel to Towers Foundation, they were able to honor Victor and pay off the Vargas family mortgage. Now, there are so many other heroes' families like the Vargas family that need our help, and that brings them, you know, security like they've never had, and hope that they never had, and it is worth so much to them. The least we can do, it's our way to say thank you to America's heroes. Anyway, please, you know, you can donate a car, you can donate land, you can donate $11 a month and commit to that, you know, give up two Starbucks a month and you're good to go. Anyway, whatever you can donate, please do so. Go to their website, the letter T, the number two, the letter T dot org today. This just in, this just breaking. Doesn't surprise me at all. Linda, what was I saying before the break? I was saying I can just tell the president's patience is running out. This is it. And when the Iranians sent back a 14-point plan, now they were negotiating against themselves here. They sent the last proposal. President Trump rejected it outright, didn't even want to read it because it didn't have nuclear weapons in there. They sent another one, and it was ridiculous in as much as it didn't even involve nuclear anything. And that has been the president's refrain ever since this began. But the president, you know, to his credit, he's been saying, means it, that he would rather not finish them off, which would impact the entire country, and that means 90 plus million people. And anyway, so the White House said their peace proposal is insufficient and said bombs will be the next way we resume negotiations. The president just put up on Truth Social the following. I have been asked by the Emir of Qatar, if you prefer, the Crown Prince of Saudi Arabia, MBS, the president of the UAE. Now, that's interesting to me because the Iranians have been targeting the UAE more than anyone else in their infrastructure to hold off on our planned military attack of the Islamic Republic of Iran, which was scheduled for tomorrow, and that serious negotiations are now taking place, and that, in their opinion, as great leaders and allies, a deal will be made which will be very acceptable to the U.S. as well as the countries in the Middle East and beyond. Now, that would tell me that they know or were very knowledgeable that the president's patience had run out. This deal will include, importantly, no nuclear weapons for Iran. Based on my respect for the above-mentioned leaders, I have instructed the Secretary of War, Pete Hegseth, not to spend quite a bit of time with him, and Marco Rubio, Secretary of State, on this trip. I have instructed Pete Hegseth, the Secretary of War, the Chairman of the Joint Chiefs of Staff, General Daniel Raisin Kane, I'm adding Raisin because that's his nickname, and the U.S. military that we will not be doing the scheduled attack tomorrow, but have further instructed them to be prepared to go forward with a full large-scale assault of Iran on a moment's notice in the event that an acceptable deal is not reached. Thank you for your attention to this matter, President Donald J. Trump. Now, that tells me that it is the patient's present. What was I saying, Linda? I just got done saying, I'm telling you, I know this guy. It's over. His patience is run out. He's not going to, and this is probably the last ditch effort. If the Iranians, this is my prediction, and I was not wrong in my last prediction. What did I tell the Supreme Leader? What advice was I giving him on radio and TV very publicly for the days leading up to his death? I said there were reports that he had a plane on a tarmac, likely with cash and a ton of other currency that would make him very wealthy, and that those planes were ready for him and his top leadership to go to Russia and Vladimir Putin. I said, if I was you, take my advice. I would go now. Now I'm going to give the Iranians more advice. Either this will be your last shot at a peaceful resolution, which will include the demands of the president that you will never be a nuclear power, or it's going to happen. For the people of Iran, it's going to be intense. It's going to be the hard way. That is the clearest warning, as the U.S. now has obviously a plan in place. Now, with all that said, when I saw that the Iranian president admitting that Iran has suffered great harm from the U.S. attacks and urged his fellow officials to face reality. Now, understand, there's been a power struggle. There has been a power void. Remember, the first tier of Iranian leadership was wiped out in the opening strike of Epic Fury. The second tier of leadership that had gathered to replace the first tier of leadership, they were wiped out in the second, strike against leadership. So that's their second tier of leaders. Then there's been strike after strike after strike that has taken out more of their leadership. The third tier of leadership, we're kind of at the fourth tier. And that has now resulted in a power struggle between those that, for whatever reason, cling to the old regime and their radical ideology, their death cult, and those that are being far more pragmatic, like the president admitting that they have suffered harm and urging fellow officials to face reality. I can tell you what I interpret this to mean. That behind the scenes, they've been told by their neighbors that you're about to get hammered like never before. This, whatever happens in this case, I will predict with a pretty high degree of certainty, is going to be more brutal than what they saw in Epic Fury and Midnight Hammer. That's how serious I think the president is here. Now, they don't have a Navy. They don't have the ability to deliver the weapons as they once did. The 84 ships are at the bottom, their entire Navy, about 150 ships are at the bottom of the sea. You know, the blockade has been enormously effective. 84 ships have been diverted. Four others have been hit, according to CENTCOM. And by the way, the president's not wrong in lashing out at the media. I mean, you can't win for losing. You know, if the president strikes, he's a war criminal. If the president doesn't strike, he's Taco Tuesday, whatever Chucky Schumer calls it. I don't know. And meanwhile, the president's patience, I actually think it can happen. Now, with all of that said, the Iranian people, one way or another, really do need to be liberated. They can't take this. And I think the best way to do is to offer arms and support, kind of the way America did with the Mujahideen in their battle against the former Soviet Union and Afghanistan, the freedom-fighting Contras. I think that would be another good example. So we'll see. You know, a little bit of hope. Probably the last chance is my guess that they will have to make the right decision, and they know it. You know, for these countries in the region, in the Middle East, to be saying it's over. His patience is, he's now hit a wall. It's over. He's back from his trip to China, and he's going to resume decimating you. What do you want? And then it becomes very real. By the way, there was a New York Post story. A suspected terrorist with ties to Iran's military has been arrested and hauled to New York to face charges of carrying out and plotting nearly 20 attacks across Europe and Canada plans to blow up a Jewish synagogue in New York City and punish Americans and Jewish Americans over the Iranian war. This guy's an accused commander in the terrorist organization. Now, how did all these people get here? I've been saying, you know, this is the legacy of Joe Biden, and the legacy is not a good one. Known terrorists in our country, over 12 million that we know of, from over 200 countries unvetted into our country. Known terrorists, and they come from countries with terror ties. You know, I mean, it's insane what they did. By the way, gas prices are beginning to trend down now for almost 2 weeks. According to Gas Buddy, average price peaked on May 6th at $4.56 a gallon, now down about 10 cents a gallon. Look, it's not where we want to be, and it's not where it's going to be. I think sooner rather than later, I think that that's going to happen. One thing to watch, too, is what's going to happen next with Cuba. You know, there was one report, I laughed at it, that they are considering using hundreds of military drones to strike U.S. targets. That would be the single dumbest thing, the island of Cuba. Now, apparently they've run out of gas, but CIA Director John Ratcliffe, he traveled to Cuba last week, bluntly warning officials there against engaging in hostilities, also urging them to scrap their totalitarian government and end crippling U.S. sanctions. And Ratcliffe made clear that Cuba can no longer serve as a platform for adversaries to advance hostile agendas in our hemisphere. The Western Hemisphere cannot be our adversary's playground. Not going to happen. DOJ plans to unseal an indictment of Cuba's de facto leader, Raul Castro, for allegedly ordering the 1996 downing of a plane flown by a Miami-based aid group called Brothers to the Rescue. They can't survive. Now, I think the only thing that might be preventing them from collapsing now is probably, best guess scenario, is probably that the president has a lot on his plate. As soon as that's off his plate, that'll be the next thing that happens. What's fascinating, too, there are updates in the Ukraine-Russia conflict. Moscow rocked by blistering drone strikes, leaving 4 dead days after Putin forces, you know, killed 24 in a Kyiv attack. I'll tell you the most fascinating thing is here we are 4.5 years in. I don't think anybody would have anticipated there was any way that the Ukrainians could put up the fight that they have put up. Yeah, they've lost some territory. They have.

0: midterms coming up. Tom Massey now saying wealthy Jewish people are trying to torpedo his reelection bid. Harry Pickett writing Sunday in the Washington Times. I mean, this is the rise of anti-Semitism and these conspiracy theories are so beyond bizarre to me. I can't even figure it out. I don't even want to figure it out. California seeing a massive surge in Republican votes for governor. A post on Saturday from the research firm Political Data showed that out of 905,889 ballots that have been returned, 37% from Republicans, with returns up 11% compared to the same stage of the 2022 midterms. More shocking, the fact that data showed 41% of Democrats who have returned their ballots down 13 points. What does that mean? I don't know. It could be Governor Steve Hilton at some point. Bill Cassidy in Louisiana lost his seat on Saturday in a stunning upset. Remember, he voted to convict on the second impeachment issue of President Trump. Cassidy vowing revenge against President Trump. Anyway, obviously unhappy after his humiliating loss as a incumbent. If you're in Kentucky, Massey's got to go. Massey's of no help to any, you know, if you want to be part of the Republican Party, I'm not saying you have to be a rubber stamp. If you have a real issue of principle, this guy never wants to go along with anything. Anyway, Cassidy signaled in his concession speech that he could spend the final months of his term being more of a thorn in Trump's side. Let me just set the record straight. Our country is not about one individual. It's about the welfare of all Americans. It's about our Constitution. And if someone doesn't understand that and attempts to control others using the levers of power, the people voted, Senator. You know, and he just made other, it's obvious he's very angry. And Lindsey Graham says Bill Cassidy's Senate primary law shows there's no room for never Trumpers in the GOP. I don't think he's wrong either. It's going to be very interesting to watch this effort by Democrats. Their gerrymandering is backfiring right in their face, which I find fascinating. I have so much to get to today. I don't even have any time to get to all of this. It's really crazy how much news is out there. But if I don't get it all in today, I'll get it in today and tomorrow, Wednesday. All right, 800-941-SHAWN is our number if you want to be a part of the program. Look, you got to understand that there's a lot of evil in this world. You need a safety security plan. Yes, that includes a firearm. If you get a moment in your life, God forbid, somebody wants to kill you, kill your family members. Lethal is the only option in that case. But there's non-lethal technology that now exists that has been adopted by over 500 government agencies, not officials, agencies have adopted it. Police departments, private security firms, they're now using this technology. And when you watch the videos online, you go to BYRNA.com. 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
11: I'll tell you, Linda, these are interesting times, are they not? 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
19: From ABC News. I'm Mike Dubusky. Right now, police in San Diego are responding to an active shooter situation at a local Islamic center, with the department calling the scene active but contained.
20: Multiple victims. Shooters are not in custody. PD continues to have an increased presence.
19: That sound from Broadcastify. San Diego Mayor Todd Gloria posting on social media that he's receiving updates from law enforcement. California Governor Gavin Newsom has also been briefed on the situation. President Trump now says serious discussions are taking place with Iran and is calling off strikes on the country that had been planned for tomorrow. More from ABC's James Longman.
21: What Donald Trump seems to want is an agreement now that not only will Iran open the Strait of Hormuz, but it also agree to his nuclear demands. And that is to say, and we understand, and it was clear last week, the president believes that Iran's commitment to stopping enriching uranium for a period of 20 years is something that he wants and he would accept in any deal. But the Iranians don't want to get there. They want to talk about Hormuz first. So we're seeing Iran and the United States come at this from two different directions.
19: President Trump earlier today announced he's dropping his lawsuit against the IRS. As part of the settlement, the Department of Justice will create a fund of taxpayer dollars to finance payments to people who claim to have been victimized by the government. An American who'd been working for the Democratic Republic of the Congo has tested positive for Ebola. Dr. Satish Pillai is the CDC's incident manager for Ebola response.
22: CDC has been working hand in hand with the Department of State to move the American for treatment and care to Germany and other high-risk contacts to Germany for monitoring.
19: The World Health Organization calls the Ebola outbreak a public health emergency of international concern. There are currently 88 suspected deaths from the virus. And a jury in California has tossed out Elon Musk's lawsuit against OpenAI CEO Sam Altman. 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
2: From the KWNO Newsroom, I'm Jason Malillo. The pain at the pump is being felt on both sides of the counter in Minnesota as soaring fuel prices impact consumers and gas station owners alike. Lance Clad, executive director of the Minnesota Service Station Association, says some drivers are cutting back on fill-ups and...
3: instead of going in buying that 20-ounce, bottle of soda or buying that candy bar or buying something else in the store, they're deciding not to do that. And instead of putting $40 of fuel in their car, they're conserving a little bit and only putting in $20. They're trying to figure out what their next moves are.
2: Klatt says higher fuel prices definitely disrupt a station's cash flow. The 2026 legislative session went late into the night and ended with a flurry of bills in the final hour. One notable exception was the failure to get anything done when it came to gun safety. DFL House Floor Leader Jamie Long tried numerous times in the final weekend to bring the gun violence prevention package to the floor.
4: We did not get a single Republican vote for a single gun violence prevention bill, despite the tragedy at Annunciation School, despite the repeated cries from Minnesotans who came to the Capitol day after day, the doctors, the students, the parents, the families, who begged us to take action on gun violence.
2: House Speaker Lisa Damith said the vote was taken 8 times.
5: 3 times an urgency was brought forward, and there weren't the votes. Again, 5 times in committee brought forward, there weren't the votes. The votes didn't exist.
2: Damith maintained her position, saying the bill could not come forward without passing committees first. Governor Tim Walz is heading to northeastern Minnesota today to get an update on the Stewart Trail wildfire near Two Harbors. The governor is scheduled to meet with local officials and emergency managers for a briefing on the fire response before surveying damage and visiting with first responders working on the front lines. The visit comes as crews continue to battle dangerous fire conditions fueled by dry weather and strong winds across parts of the state. A youth program that brings hundreds of students to the Boundary Waters each year is losing state funding after lawmakers raised concerns about anti-mining advocacy tied to the organization behind it. Minnesota senators voted 34-29 to remove more than $1 million in funding for the program operated through Friends of the Boundary Waters Wilderness. Critics pointed to a video opposing mining projects near the BWCA. The funding cut eliminates 3 years of state support for the program, which helps roughly 600 students experience the wilderness area annually. That's news this hour. You're with KWNO AM 1230, FM 98.7, the voice of Winona.

0: We've got to neutralize these red states from cheating, including blue states expanding their maps.
1: Like, I don't even know what Antifa is. I know what the definition of Antifa is. And
2: 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A group.
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4: 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Welcome to the revolution.
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6: All right, thank you, Scott Shannon. Thanks to all of you for being with us. Write down our toll-free telephone number if you want to be a part of the program. It's 800-941-SEAN if you want to join us. One of the best parts of the trip to China for me personally was I got a lot of time to spend with Eric and Laura Trump. They're two of the nicest people I've ever met. We had an impromptu, and I mean impromptu, hangout with Hannity video podcast, and we just threw it up there. We didn't even promote it, and now people are finding it and loving it. To hear them, you know, talk about their love story, how they met, and Eric dodged the question about when he felt knew he was in love with Laura, and then, you know, me and Laura teaming up to pressure him to give an answer. It was pretty remarkable. It was a fun experience. And then we're talking about business stuff, and if you listen to this program, It's very rare that somebody can checkmate me on a debate or on an issue. And on two specific business issues, I mean, we're just having a conversation and Eric just goes, I mean, his business, acumen is just off the charts. And I don't get checkmated that much. I said, I can't really argue. I think you're right on the math. Only Eric knows what I'm talking about, but he joins us now, executive vice president of the Trump Organization. He also holds the record for the longest book interview on this program. His book, number one, New York Times bestseller, Under Siege, My Family's Fight to Save Our Nation. And one of the things that really stood out beyond the love story of Laura and Eric, which is phenomenal, and they've got great kids, is how this family has been persecuted at such a level. It is unprecedented in American history and all that they've had to go through. And Eric was so articulate in describing all that. I honestly enjoyed my time with both of you, and it was a lot of fun hanging out with you guys.
7: Well, Sean, I don't think we had much of a choice. I mean, it was a 20-hour flight, and
6: that means you wouldn't hang out with me voluntarily.
7: And then they had to take our phones because we were going into China, and so they were not letting us take any electronics, as you can probably imagine, into China for obvious reasons. And so, for the first time, we actually had to sit there and converse for hours and hours and hours, and we had to entertain ourselves off of screens. And so, no, I'm just kidding. We obviously, it was a great trip. And
6: you know, you really know how to stick it to a person. I actually really enjoyed our time. We have been friends, and honestly, for 11 years since your dad came down that escalator, I have fought side by side with you and your family because I've never seen anything like this.
7: I've never seen anything like it either, and you have, and Sean, you've been the greatest. You've been a warrior in times of where there weren't many warriors, and you always stood up to your guns and had unbelievable backbone and resolve, and you've seen the nonsense, and you've been right. You know, you had people like Maggie Haberman who were getting Pulitzer Prizes for, the Russia hoax, stories that were completely wrong. You had everything right. You weren't exactly getting, the Pulitzer Prize. It's wrong, and thanks for always being there, and thanks for always standing up, but listen, we see it every single day. I mean, Jen Psaki, I'm probably going to sue her. I put out a big thing yesterday. She said that, the reason, and you know this, I mean, you were on the entire trip. You know, Laura and I joined, obviously, the trip to be with my father and to see kind of an amazing time, but we didn't go to any of the formal bilateral meetings, et cetera, we went to just Great Wall of China. We saw a lot of, really neat things when we were in the country, but, we went there to support our father. I get back and, Jen Psaki from MS Now, and obviously, former Biden, spokesperson, comes out and says, hey, Eric Trump is only in China because he's inking deals over there. And Eric Trump is on the board of a public company called Alt5. And because he's on the board, he's working on a big merger over in China with that Alt5 is doing. And I'm not on the board of Alt5. I'm not involved in any way. I didn't know anything about the merger that she was talking about. But we come home to just get absolutely slammed for things that were so absurd, for things that were not grounded in any fact, that were frankly just absolutely made up, all to go after my father and all to go after our families in ways that are just unprecedented. And so, listen, we fought like hell over the last 10 years, but it still continues today. I mean, things that are so easy for a journalist to verify. Are you on the board of a public company, right? You go to any financial disclosure and learn in 2 seconds. We walk off Air Force One to absolutely get annihilated. Eric is over there working on a merger between this company, which I have nothing to do with, and some public company in China that is exploring AI. And I'm sitting there saying, who is fabricating this nonsense? And how bad is the journalistic integrity in the United States of America that you can't just put into Google as to whether or not I'm actually on the board of a company that I have nothing to do with and I'm not on the board of? And so I guess the point of what I'm trying to say, Sean, is the fight continues every single day. You know, the fight continues, and they do anything they can to try and destroy our family and my father. And, and the media is still a tool of the left. It is being used as a tool of the left every single day.
6: You actually tweeted out, and I'm going to read it, I intend to sue Jen Psaki. We affectionately refer to her as Circle Back Peppermint Patty on this program. I still call it MSDNC, over the below clip. To be clear, contrary to her monologue and blatant lies, I have never been on the board of Alt 5. Not now, not ever. Any person with basic access to Google and willing to open a company's annual report or proxy statements would know this. By the way, did you notice she's trying to now adjust it? Well, he was once maybe an advisor to the board members, but that's not what she said, is it?
7: No, and she said I was over there inking deals, you know, that would likely benefit myself, when I took my wife to the Great Wall of China, you know, after, you know, being there to watch, you know, China welcome my father in a beautiful way, and, you know, and seeing a culture in a new way. But they can't help themselves. They have to create some narrative. They have to try and paint us as Hunter Biden, who really was going on those trips for, you know, what appears to be alternative purposes, and that was covered very well for many, many years. And, you know, I like to give him the benefit of the doubt when I can as well. But, you know, I think, pretty well covered that, you know, he was having business meetings over there. I wasn't. I have no deals in China. I have zero desire to ever have any deals in China. We have no properties in China. We have no hotels in China. I have nothing to do with China, and yet I come off one of these planes, and, you know, Jen Psaki is sitting there talking about how, as a board member of a public company that I'm not on the board of, that I know virtually nothing about, you know, I'm over there inking artificial intelligence deals with the Chinese. It's shocking how dishonest these people are, and it's shocking that the lengths they'll go to try and take down my father and anybody in his orbit. And I've been dealing with this. I mean, you mentioned my book, which became number one bestseller. It's called Under Siege for a Reason. These are the games that we've dealt with for the last, you know, 10-year period of time.
6: I've never seen anything like it. And let me be clear, for the rest of your post, you said I've had zero involvement in any merger discussions involving any public entity I do not run or control. I have zero business interest in China, no properties, no investments, nothing. I joined this trip, and by the way, I can confirm this because your dad told me personally, for one reason, as a loving son who adores my father and wouldn't miss being by his side for this incredible moment. During the bilateral talks, at Laura, your beautiful bride, went to the Great Wall of China. I mean, I really find the whole thing frustrating. And, you know, I'm still trying to get to the bottom of all of it. I've now interviewed Dan Bongino, former deputy FBI director, the FBI director, Kash Patel, and they both have said the same thing, that what they have found is they believe that certain agents that had integrity, that there was a safe room that they didn't even know existed when they got in there. And that's where those burn bags were. And both of them swear that it's all the evidence they would need to prove a grand conspiracy. And between interviewing them on my podcast and John Solomon and Greg Jarrett, both here and on TV and on the podcast, and interviewing so many others, I think this is all coming to a head. I think these people are in deep trouble. That's my prediction.
7: I saw firsthand, the first time I ever told the story live, I believe, was with you on the podcast that we did on Air Force One, you know, a couple of days ago. But I got called down to FBI headquarters. This is, you know, 2017 or somewhere around there, about a threat having to do with the Trump Organization, a cyber threat having to do. So I get sworn in. I have to sign every document under the sun. I get taken up to a skiff on the top floor of the FBI headquarters. And they tell me about some cyber threat against the Trump organization. They had zero details. I pretty much learned nothing. I'm driving out of the building, you know, half an hour later, you know, after swearing my life away to not divulging any of the details, et cetera, I'm driving out of the building and I get a call from a gentleman named John Santucci of ABC News. And he goes, Eric, what are you doing down at FBI headquarters? I go, John, what are you talking about? You know, I'm not at FBI headquarters. He goes, Eric, I know everybody in the building. You're down at FBI headquarters. Like, what are you doing down there? And I go, John, I have no idea what you're talking about. He goes, Eric, don't BS me. He goes, the press office in Washington, D.C. just called to tell me that they're briefing you on a threat, on a cyber threat, being perpetrated by Iran against the Trump organization. And I go, you got to be kidding me. Sean, I hadn't even left the building. And they're sitting there calling up ABC News and all the other major news outlets to leak that I was in the building. You couldn't make it up. That's the day I lost faith in government and that agency. And I'm really glad that Cash is getting to the bottom of it. I mean, you know, they knew that the whole Russia hoax was fabricated. I mean, I was the guy that got the call saying, I hear you have secret servers in the basement of Trump Tower communicating directly with the Kremlin. And my immediate response is, come over anytime. Come over. Carte blanche to Trump Tower. Any room you want to open up, you know this isn't true. And despite that, they allowed this nonsense to go on for a three-year period of time, congressional hearings, all sorts of nonsense. They allowed, when the FBI could have come out day one and said, listen, guys, this is junk. There's no communications. There's no lines. There's no fiber optics. There's no servers. This is totally made up and fabricated. They let this get perpetrated for a three-year period of time. And so there's no question that there were rooms. There's no questions they were in on it. I mean, look at what Comey was doing. I mean, they were spying on my father's campaign. Look at what's come out recently where they were literally spying on Susie Wiles, speaking to her attorney, my father's chief of staff, speaking to her attorney, and they were tape recording and monitoring those phone calls. I mean, whatever happened to attorney-client privilege? You know, who allowed this to happen? Who orchestrated these wiretaps? How could they possibly do it? And so, you know, and then obviously you covered this almost every single night on Fox for years, but look at Strzok and look at Page and look at their insurance policy and look at their text messages saying that we'll never allow the result to happen, you know, and they're the last line of defense. Look at what they did the entire time. Look at what they did with Hillary Clinton and the 33,000, you know, emails that she deleted using BleachBit. Do you think my father would have been in jail if under massive subpoenas to not delete any information, he deleted 33,000 emails, you know, using, and then,
6: by the way, I have a source that I trust. I think those emails will be recovered, and I think they may already have been. Just a little birdie telling me. I hope my source is right.
7: Well, you know, they better recover them, because if we did that, or if any person listening to you and I did that, we'd be in jail for the rest of our lives. But it's, you know, rules for thee and not for me. That's what the other side has always played by, you know, every single day. And so, you know, I'm so thankful for Cash going in there, and clearly it's been a fight. And you watch the media, the same treatment that the media's had for us. I mean, we've probably been worse, but look at what they're trying to do to Cash, as he's trying to kind of shine a bright light on the FBI and, you know, and so many of the games that were played in the past. You know, as the guy gets back to crime fighting and actually catching criminals and the, you know, the 20 most wanted fugitives on Earth, which he's caught, I think, you know,
6: well, of the top 10, he's gotten 8 out of the top 10. In 4 years of Biden, they only got 4.
7: Yeah, think about that, right? So not only is he doing a great job on the crime-fighting side, but he's uncovering all of the things that happened within the FBI, and then you watch the media every single day, you know, trying to go after him like a Kavanaugh, you know, for drinking a beer at the USA versus, you know, Canada, you know, hockey game. Like, you know, it's absolutely insane.
6: I think there were two fun moments. One on the podcast. I urge people to watch it. It's on, if you know, YouTube, Spotify, wherever you get your video podcast. And me and Laura kind of tag team. When did you first fall in love? And you just would not answer. You were unrelenting. And that was very fun and funny. I think it was a kind of special moment. How you met is a great story too. But I don't often get checkmated, and we were talking about business in general, and you just laid me out why my thought process was so faulty and wrong that I kind of chuckled. I was very entertained at how smart you are at business, but it doesn't surprise me, because I remember when I first interviewed your dad back in the day, long before he ever thought about running for president, he would always introduce me to you, your brother, and your sister. And I'm like, wow. And that doesn't happen very often, Eric. I'm patting myself on the back, but I'm giving you a greater applause.
7: Well, I'll say it. On paper, you were 100% wrong. life decision.
6: I was 100% wrong. That's so true.
7: For Sean, I can confirm to the entire audience that Sean Hannity 100% wrong. But
6: 100% wrong. But it was fun. Just, I guess we had to entertain ourselves. I guess that's what it was.
7: And then when you tried to trap me with my wife, you know, and to the entire audience, Sean Hannity is sitting hours on Air Force One with a video camera in my face, trying to make me confess as to when I fell in love with my wife. And I go, hey, Sean, you and her wanted me to say so badly that it was second number one. It was the second our eyes met each other for the first time. And Sean, I have too much testosterone to do that. I love my great relationships, and I freaking adore her, but I think she probably would have filed for a divorce if I said, oh, you know what, honey? The second I saw that first little sparkle in your eyes, we were just, you know, I knew it was fate. I knew it. That's just not us. That will never be me, Sean.
6: It was great. It was highly entertaining. I hope people will watch it. Listen, I really enjoyed spending time with you and Laura. You two very special people. I admire your fight. You are like your dad in so many ways, especially your business acumen. I admire you a lot, admire you both a lot, and I appreciate you taking time today as always. Thanks, Eric.
7: You're the greatest. Great to be on.
6: All right. 800-941-SHAWN is the number. Quick break. Right back. We'll continue.
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11: Here's your weatherology forecast. Cloudy skies with a few peaks of sun this afternoon, with daytime highs approaching 77. Winds out of the west, 5 to 10 miles per hour. Thunderstorms likely tonight. Lows dip down to about 54. Overcast skies. Cloudy tomorrow. Chance for showers. High temperatures reach up to 60. From the Weatherology Weather Center, I'm meteorologist Paul Frobley. Right now, it's 75 degrees.
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4: Minnesota News Network, I'm Tasha Radel. A southern Minnesota man is recovering after being struck by a stray bullet while driving in Meeker County. MNN's Brent Palm has more.
5: The sheriff says 78-year-old James Poirot of Sherburne was traveling on Highway 4 near Eden Valley Friday when a bullet hit him in the face and head area. A deputy provided aid before Poirot was taken to a Painesville hospital and later airlifted to HCMC with serious but non-life-threatening injuries. Investigators say the errant bullet came from someone target shooting on private property. The incident remains under investigation.
4: A man from Wyoming, Minnesota is accused of trying to kill his wife during a violent attack inside their home. Deputies say the victim suffered significant head injuries. One person was injured after a vehicle struck a deer on Interstate 94 near Fergus Falls Sunday night. The State Patrol says 40-year-old Garrett Polotsky suffered non-life-threatening injuries and was taken to the hospital for treatment. This is MNN.
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1: All right, 25 now till the top of the hour. We'll get to your calls here momentarily. 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They didn't hesitate. They stepped up when it mattered most. Now, look, ever since, ordinary Americans have continued to rise to the moment, serving, sacrificing, producing extraordinary outcomes. Why? 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Freedom is not free. 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It is earned. 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It's one small step, but it connects us to something bigger, a legacy of courage and a responsibility to remember.
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1: All right, let's get to our busy phones. Let us say hi to Donna in Maryland. Donna, hi, how are you? Glad you called.
3: Hello, Sean. I'm doing well. Thank you so much. I wanted to let you know that I absolutely enjoy hanging out with Hannity. And I'm so glad. For a little bit. Oh, it's awesome. You know why I love it? The format's perfect for you. It suits you. I saw the episode with Dan Bongino, who's amazing, Cash Patel's, who's amazing, and I'm going to watch the next one, which I missed, which is, well, I might have missed one or two, but I want to see Eric and Laura Trump. And I love that you're selecting the people you are, because I love President Trump. I love his family, and I love that you're good friends with him, and you've been fighting this fight for forever, and you have an amazing team at your radio station. Linda and the group are so professional, and just all of it. Like, I'm just grateful to you, and I just wanted to let you know.
1: I'm very humbled by it. You're gonna love. I don't know if you know Bill Belichick. I mean, the guy's as head coach won 6 Super Bowls. I mean, he has the best record as a coach in NFL history. He won 2 more Super Bowls as defensive coordinator with the New York Giants. And, you know, if you watched him in interviews, he gives like these snarky one-word answers because he doesn't like the media. And he talks, I mean, I just loved him. I mean, he's such an amazing guy, and he gives such great advice for all of us for life. And I think you'll find it worthwhile. But I'm glad you like it. I think it enhances what we're able to do on radio and TV. TV, it's short, 3-4 minute interviews. Radio, you know, you just don't have the time to go deep into the paint. And I just love the combination of all of it. And maybe one day, what do you think putting Linda on? Although that would take a lot of heavy editing, probably take days and days, maybe months to get it ready for air. I don't know.
3: She'd be perfect.
1: She'd be perfect. Well, you can say a lot more on a podcast than you can here. But anyway, I appreciate you. God bless you. And let's go to our friend Don in Lake Ronkonkoma. Don, how's that Long Island Railroad thing working out for you? yeah. Don, I've been telling you to get the hell out of there for as long as I can remember.
4: For years, I know. And if I didn't have grandchildren right here around the...
1: I understand. But there is something, it's called Jet and Blue.
4: That's right. And Southwest, too. That works also.
1: Is Southwest, I think it flies into Islip, if I'm not mistaken. They used to, anyway.
4: Actually, I'm taking all the grandchildren down to Florida in July. Why July? Well, it's the only time we can get everybody together. But we'll be in the Sunshine State in July, so maybe I'll contact you then.
1: Just get near the coast if you're coming in the summertime. It can get hot inland.
4: Oh, yeah, I know. Hey, Sean, welcome back from your visit to China on Air Force One. I hope this weekend has gone a long way in curing your jet lag.
1: It hasn't. You know why? Because I spent all Saturday night with a broken air conditioner and emergency service at 3 a.m. And that was the night I was going to get my recovery. But I'm good. I'm honored to go. And I appreciate everybody filling in and hope it I hope I can fill in gaps for people. The coverage in this country has been on some levels atrocious, and they just don't know. I know. I was there.
4: Sean, what was your biggest surprise during your visit?
1: I'll tell you what the biggest surprise is, the extent to which this president and President Xi get along. And, you know, and to hear people that absolutely know nothing make analysis that is so wrong and so faulty, it is breathtaking to me.
4: Yeah.
1: And it's frustrating to me as well. And it's one of the reasons why I'm glad we have this microphone every day to be able to tell you the truth. And, you know, for those people that don't like war, and President Trump is at the top of the list, you know, we've given Iran every opportunity to choose peace, and they just continue to be stupid. So the consequences are now pretty obvious what's going to happen. And but for anybody to not realize that the two top geopolitical foes in the world having a relationship rooted in respect and friendship, how is that a bad thing? You know, it was fascinating. And I met the head of NVIDIA, Mr. Wang. He is a wonderful human being. I got a chance to talk to Elon Musk. Again, I like Elon a lot. I think he's adding so much to, you know, mankind. I think they both are. To see all of these top CEOs there, I think that the more that countries get along with business, now I'm a trust but verify guy, yep, rather than fighting it out, you know, well, we're going to build out more nuclear weapons than you. I again, as President Trump recently said, we can never go there. It would be a catastrophic for the world. It would be a modern day Holocaust, which is why the importance of not having a nuclear armed Iran, it was so critical.
4: Yep.
1: So that was my takeaway. My interactions with people couldn't have been nicer. I know I was probably spied on. I have no idea the extent to which. I don't really care. however, I just don't understand those that don't see this as a good thing. I just don't get it.
4: Well, I saw your interviews with the Secretary of State Marco Rubio and President Trump, and I think you were with Eric and Lara Trump too.
1: They were amazing. They're an amazing couple. They love their father. And we actually spent a significant amount of time just talking about the 11 years that I've really gotten to know them. I knew Eric when I used to interview President Trump at Trump Tower long before he ever thought about running for president. And he would always proudly walk me into Eric's office and Don's office and Ivanka's office, which was right off the conference room. And right next to his office, which was a little bigger. And he was always so proud of his children and how hard they work. They work hard. I learned on this trip, Eric has a brilliant business mind. He's brilliant. And to listen to him, there were two instances in which he so checkmated me on the issues that it made me laugh. I said, I can't argue from a business standpoint that you're wrong. You're not. But it was a lot of fun. We had a good time, and it was the chance of a lifetime. And I hope our coverage helped people get a different insight than what they had otherwise.
4: It was wonderful, Sean. It really was. Thank you for all the time and effort you put into keep us informed, as always.
1: We appreciate you, Don. I can't do it without you. You know that. 800-941-SEAN. If you want to be a part of the program, Tim is in Illinois. Hey, Tim, how are you? Glad you called, sir. Happy Monday.
5: I'm good. Thanks for taking my phone call. Hey, I got a question about these, I guess all the hype that's going on in the news now with the UAPs and all these videos coming out. And I mean, it's been a thing for years, but my question is as a Christ believer, and you are as well, we believe that Jesus came down to this earth and died for our sins and rose to heaven for every person, all humanity on this earth. And I guess if we go into who's flying these crafts, or we believe that, or some people believe or have questions about life on other planets or outside of Earth, what does that do to the story of the gospel? How does that correlate with Jesus coming down and dying for all our sins? And then,
1: well,
5: there be
1: tell me in the Bible where it says anything about the idea that God, who created universes within universes, the Bible does not say anything directly about life on other planets one way or the other. It's on God's relationship with humanity on Earth, about
5: Right.
1: the fall from grace in the Garden of Eden. It talks about redemption through Jesus Christ, his only begotten Son, who sacrificed his life so that we may be reconciled to the Father. It talks about the Father, the Son, and the Holy Spirit. In Genesis, it says God created the heavens and the earth, and the light and the dark, and you know, but there's no mention of other celestial bodies. Now, science has brought us to the point where we now know that there's life on other planets. Now, think of it this way. I mean, think of this. God talks about angels, and an army of angels could come to his side if he so wanted them to do so. Would that not be otherworldly?
5: Yes, and maybe I didn't explain that very well, and I am completely in agreement with you. I don't think there is life on other planets. I believe that the gospel was meant for us, and yes, he created the universe, and the Bible does talk about angels coming down to this earth, fell from heaven, and there is a spiritual realm, and who's to say that this isn't something of a distraction to keep you from, keeping your mind set on Jesus and turning you
1: over? I don't think it's a distraction. I think it actually, in many ways, raises the mystery of God's omnipotence. I don't think, it's not that I don't think, we are not as human beings designed to understand the majesty of God in this life. But we are conscious, we do have a consciousness which separates us from the animal and the animal kingdoms. The Psalms, for example, I'm thinking of Psalm 8 in particular, or 19:1 in particular, highlight the vastness of the universe, and it shows God's power in humanity's special place, and, God creating the worlds. That's

0: Are they, you know, are they coming from a different planet to appear into Earth? You know, I mean, that would kind of discredit the whole Jesus.
1: I don't think there's any contradiction at all. Think of the ascension. I mean, and the heavens opened up and God, and in the form of Jesus Christ was transported, you know, to be and to return on the right hand, to the right hand of his Father. And that the Father, the Son, and Holy Spirit are one entity. Three in one, as we say.
0: Yeah. Yeah.
1: So, I mean, all of it is kind of otherworldly.
0: People that, you know, that people think. I think it does have something to do with either a demon or an angel making themselves appear.
1: I think it could be anything. I think there's no limit to God's majesty or, you know, the intricacy of the smallest ant all the way to the universes within universes and everything in between, including human life. I mean, I think we are, if we worship God, part of your worship is to be in awe of how vast and majestic it is. Anyway, I hope that helps you out. I mean, it's a fascinating question. All right, quick break, right back to our busy telephones. Toll free, it's 800-941-SHAWN if you want to be a part of the program as we continue.
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0: I had a dinner recently, Linda, with a guy that was very, very wealthy, multi-billionaire. We were talking about this topic, and this person is an atheist, doesn't believe in an afterlife, and he's older. And I'm thinking, so you think this is it? You don't get to take, we're all renters. You rent your car, you rent your house, you rent everything, because when you're gone, somebody else will own it all. So I kind of felt, in a weird way, sorry for him. Because I think without spirituality and the belief in God, I think you're missing out on a big part of the life. And I know you agree with me.
1: I do agree with you. I think people need to get out of their own way and realize whatever you believe in, there is a higher power. However you want to pray to it, that's absolutely on you. But it's up there.
0: All right, listen, for a lot of people, they're struggling paycheck to paycheck. 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
2: Davis anchor Prime streaming weeknights on ABC News Live. Two suspects in a shooting at an Islamic center in San Diego this afternoon have now been killed and all the children are safe. ABC's Alex Stone has been speaking with law enforcement sources.
3: My question was, are there victims? And it was yes, and in the plural, and it was yes. But we don't know any more than that as they are actively working it right now. But everything is now going to begin slowing down because a threat is no longer there. As they have cleared the building, they think this is over and done.
2: The Trump administration is opening up a more than $1.7 billion fund to pay claims for alleged victims of government weaponization. It's part of a settlement between President Trump and the administration he runs following the leak of his tax returns by an IRS contractor. ABC News national correspondent Stephen Portnoy has more from Washington.
4: The Justice Department says its new anti-weaponization fund will be controlled by a five-member board appointed by the Attorney General. It's expected to pay out claims to those who experienced what officials call weaponization and lawfare. Democrats say they fear rioters who ransacked the Capitol could now receive taxpayer money. Senate Minority Leader Chuck Schumer calls it depraved.
5: Even in the worst and most corrupt administrations we've had, we've never seen anything like this.
4: Stephen Portnoy, ABC News, Washington.
2: An American is now tested positive for Ebola after working in the Democratic Republic of Congo. That person has now been transferred to a military base in Germany. ABC News medical correspondent Dr. Darian Sutton has more on how Ebola spreads.
6: With Ebola infections, they most often spread when someone is symptomatic, meaning that they have active symptoms, and it often spreads through direct contact with bodily fluids from the infected person.
2: The CDC stresses the risk to the American public remains low. And in Oakland, California, a jury has tossed out Elon Musk's lawsuit against OpenAI CEO Sam Altman, finding the lawsuit was not filed in time. You're listening to ABC News.
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9: From the KWNO newsroom, I'm Jason Malillo. The pain at the pump is being felt on both sides of the counter in Minnesota as soaring fuel prices impact consumers and gas station owners alike. Lance Clad, executive director of the Minnesota Service Station Association, says some drivers are cutting back on fill-ups and...
10: Instead of going in buying that 20-ounce, bottle of soda or buying that candy bar or buying something else in the store, they're deciding not to do that. And instead of putting $40 of fuel in their car, they're conserving a little bit and only putting in $20. They're trying to figure out what their next moves are.
9: Klatt says higher fuel prices definitely disrupt a station's cash flow. The 2026 legislative session went late into the night and ended with a flurry of bills in the final hour. One notable exception was the failure to get anything done when it came to gun safety. DFL House Floor Leader Jamie Long tried numerous times in the final weekend to bring the gun violence prevention package to the floor.
11: We did not get a single Republican vote for a single gun violence prevention bill, despite the tragedy at Annunciation School, despite the repeated cries from Minnesotans who came to the Capitol day after day, the doctors, the students, the parents, the families, who begged us to take action on gun violence.
9: House Speaker Lisa Damoth said the vote was taken 8 times.
12: 3 times an urgency was brought forward, and there weren't the votes. Again, 5 times in committee brought forward, there weren't the votes. The votes didn't exist.
9: Damoth maintained her position, saying the bill could not come forward without passing committees first. Governor Tim Walz is heading to northeastern Minnesota today to get an update on the Stewart Trail wildfire near Two Harbors. The governor is scheduled to meet with local officials and emergency managers for a briefing on the fire response before surveying damage and visiting with first responders working on the front lines. The visit comes as crews continue to battle dangerous fire conditions fueled by dry weather and strong winds across parts of the state. A youth program that brings hundreds of students to the Boundary Waters each year is losing state funding after lawmakers raised concerns about anti-mining advocacy tied to the organization behind it. Minnesota senators voted 34-29 to remove more than $1 million in funding for the program, operated through Friends of the Boundary Waters Wilderness. Critics pointed to a video opposing mining projects near the BWCA. The funding cut eliminates 3 years of state support for the program, which helps roughly 600 students experience the wilderness area annually. That's news this hour. 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

0: We've got to neutralize these red states from cheating, including blue states expanding their maps.
1: Like, I don't even know what Antifa is. I know what the definition of Antifa is. And I know
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1: There is no group.
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4: 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Welcome to the revolution.
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4: 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Coming up next, our final news roundup and information overload hour.
6: All right, news roundup and information overload hour. 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It's 800-941-SEAN. If you want to be a part of the program, I can give you a couple of more tidbits about the trip that I took to China. Even though Gordon Chang tried to scare the living hell out of me and not go on the trip, he's going to join us in a minute. I could tell you when the opening meeting started. And President Trump in the past has described his interactions with President Xi. And what's fascinating to me about it is that when the president of China comes in, he is all business. There's very little niceties, pleasantries. It's like, here's the agenda. Let's go. And from the get-go, all of these high-powered U.S. CEOs, and I told you about Mr. Wang, the head of NVIDIA, and Elon Musk, and pretty much the head of every major corporation in America was there. And they were in another room. This is just before the bilateral meeting with the president, right after the big ceremony that took place at the Hall of the People. And it was fascinating. The president, we have all these guys. Let's invite him in. And President Xi's like, what? Because it went against the planned agenda. President Trump persuaded him to let them in the room, which is just, you know, as unpredictable as you would expect President Trump to be. And it was very, very cool, actually, to watch that take place. The president in the interview with me talking about brokering and wanting to help out with Iran during these high stakes talks. President Xi promising not to provide military equipment to Iran. I mean, there's a lot of news here. If you look at the news media in this country, they focused almost exclusively on Taiwan. Now, I've talked to people in the room. I had sources that I spoke to, and they said the issue of Taiwan maybe in that meeting took up about 2 minutes worth of time. And I think the one that said it publicly was Marco Rubio, our Secretary of State. And that is, they state their position, we state our position, nobody changes, and then they just kind of agree to move on. They know that they're not going to get anywhere. Do I think that he sees President Trump far differently than, say, he's the way he saw Obama and Biden? That is absolutely 1,000% true. But as you watch, it just is something you don't see very often. Anyway, Gordon Chang, author of Plan Red, China's project to destroy America. Gordon Chang, I appreciate it. You did scare the living daylights out of me, saying that they're going to watch my every move, but you were not the only person that warned me of that.
7: Yes, and before American officials boarded Air Force One to return home, they were required to dump everything that the Chinese gave them in a bin. And that's not paranoia. That is just prudence. So clearly.
6: But by the way, I took a burner phone. Linda can confirm this. I had a different phone number. It was for this trip. And before I got back on Air Force One, I handed it over. They just took it. I didn't ask any questions. I said, here's my phone.
7: Yes. And that was great because it shows that the U.S. government is concerned and knows what the Chinese are doing and is taking the necessary precautions. So that was very, very good. And symbolically, it was important, too, because it said to the Chinese, we know what you guys are doing, and we're not going to let you get away with it. So that was an important message that the Trump administration delivered to the Chinese.
6: Well, I won't give all the details, but there was a moment where the president called, well, actually twice he called me when he was there, and I you know, it was, let's put it this way, a number that I never recognized, and he called that burner phone, which, because I'd given them I'd given them my number. Do I think that they were trying to eavesdrop on everybody? Yeah, I do. I don't think there's any doubt about it.
7: Yes, and even more important, what they were doing was infiltrating those phones so that if you were to take that phone back into the United States, they would be tracking you. They would be using it to monitor what was going around in the room in which you were in, all sorts of things. So that's the reason why they were putting the phone in.
6: Well, the FBI had previously called me and said I'd been hacked by China, Russia, and Iran at different times. So it's not unusual. Why they're picking me, I don't really know. I don't think it has anything to do with me.
7: Well, they do pick on a lot of people, but because you're extremely influential, they certainly want to know what you're saying and what you're thinking. So I'm not surprised that all the bad actors in the world have focused on your phone number.
6: Hey, thanks, Gordon. Just like Gordon was telling me before I left, just know when you're taking a shower, there's probably a video in there.
7: Yeah, I don't know exactly about the shower, but I wouldn't be surprised. But
6: I'm not worried. One of the things that is fascinating, because if they had gotten into my previous phone, the one thing that anybody that's spying on you will never do is release the information. And that to me is pretty fascinating in and of itself, don't you think?
7: Yes, and when I was practicing in Hong Kong, we knew that, for instance, the guy who headed the regional operations for a bank that I worked for, as a lawyer for, they blackmailed the guy. They set up a honey trap. They got all the images, and he was out. And they put in somebody who was rumored to be a secret CCP member. And so, you know, at our law firm, we were very careful, even in our dealings with this major client, because we saw what they had done to the head of regional operations of this bank.
6: Well, that's a very different scenario than normal spying. Now, I do need to say, and I don't know, and I can't confirm it myself, but I've got to assume that we do the same thing to them, and kind of like the president somewhat acknowledged that.
7: Yes, there's a difference, though, in spying, because the Chinese spy and they obtain information which they give to their state enterprises and commercial businesses, and they use that to compete against us. So that's very different. The United States doesn't do that. And certainly the United States does not spy on ordinary Chinese citizens the way that America spies on us. So there's a difference in degree and there's a difference in targets. And when Obama actually had Xi Jinping in Washington, they did have an agreement on spying, and Obama was very clear that he didn't want them spying on American companies. Xi Jinping agreed to that, but of course the Chinese violated that the second after they made that pledge. But it is a difference in the type of spying and in the coverage that they have.
6: Well, I think the president, I did ask him about this in my interview, about intellectual property theft. I also asked, why are Chinese nationals buying up farmland, ranch land, land near military installations, etc.? That's not something you would be able to do, I'd be able to do, or any American would be able to do. What is your take on what you know about this summit and maybe a little bit of the behind the scenes that I was able to give you?
7: I think the important thing here is that almost every U.S.-China summit is canned. In other words, everything is decided in advance. This one wasn't. So President Trump gets a lot of credit for trying to reset the relationship on foreign hostile soil. And you don't see his predecessors trying something as grand as that, and certainly not in such as an unfavorable setting as a foreign country. And I think that we are going to find out as the weeks and months pass what went on in greater detail, of course. But President Trump, I guess, from what I could see, and my perch is not nearly as good as yours, but what President Trump tried to do is to give the Chinese an off-ramp. And we saw Xi Jinping say some pretty hostile things. I think that betrays not strength, as most people say, but it betrays an insecurity on the part of the Chinese. Trump, I think, was magnanimous. He he didn't respond to some of those insults, and that shows confidence of the United States, and it shows the strength of President Trump's character.
6: There was one, I can give you one little anecdote that I don't know how you will interpret it, is that while President Xi is very, very buttoned up, no pleasantries, it just is not part of his nature. The last part of the visit, of which I was not there, when they met at his house, which I believe is like 1,000 years old, and I think at that moment, I mean, he had totally let his guard down, laughing out loud, which President Trump had never seen before. How would you interpret that?
7: Oh, that's great. I mean, that shows that Trump got to Xi Jinping. Now, Chinese leaders, they don't think friendship is important. They're ruthlessly pragmatic. But what it does show is that Trump was able to penetrate Xi Jinping's exterior shell, which, you know, I don't think anybody has been able to do, with one exception. And that is Keir Starmer, when he went to Beijing earlier this year, got Xi Jinping really angry over something. But this was President Trump, what you just described, is different. He's sort of relating on a personal level, which I don't think anybody else has been able to do. As I said, the Chinese don't really think much of personal relationships, and they don't really put much stock in them. But it's great that President Trump got to Xi Jinping through that shell.
6: All right, quick break. Right back, more with Gordon Chang on the other side. Don't forget his book, Plan Red, China's Project to Destroy America. Your call's coming up on the other side. 800-941-SHAWN is our number.
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9: Here's your weatherology forecast. Thunderstorms likely tonight, otherwise cloudy skies. Lows around 54. Winds out of the southwest, 5 to 10 miles per hour. Cloudy again tomorrow. Chance of rain showers. Daytime highs approaching 60. Lows dip down to about 41 tomorrow night. Partly cloudy skies. From the Weatherology Weather Center, I'm meteorologist Paul Trombley. Right now, it's 75 degrees. KWNO.
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0: right, we continue now. Gordon Chang is with us. Don't forget, his book is out. It's called Plan Red, China's Project to Destroy America, as we analyze the summit in Beijing and being on that trip and how kind of amazing it was, to be honest. Let me tell you one other, let me give you one other tidbit and see how you interpret this. And I felt in my interview, I don't know, did you have a chance to watch the hour that I did with the president by any chance? I don't know if you did.
1: I saw most of it.
0: Okay. If you notice, in that interview publicly, President Trump did not want to reveal a lot about the bilateral meeting. And I noticed the same thing in the Bret Baier interview. And I didn't figure it out until later. I was a little surprised. But I can tell you, I've known him for 30 years, and he was in as good a mood and as happy as I'd ever seen him, which was every indication I needed to know that he felt things had gone extraordinarily well. And, but yet he will not telegraph what he's going to do with Iran or what he will do with other countries. He did not want to reveal too much about what really went on, because I think a lot of it is strategic on his part. Well, you know, he'll say to reporters, why should I tell you? I'm not going to tell you what I'm going to do. I'll just do it. And I think there's this unpredictability factor that creates fear in the hearts of even our top geopolitical foe.
1: Certainly. And, you know, his good mood is an indication that he was able to make progress. And I'm really glad to hear that, because this is an important meeting. I think it's more important than any other summit other than perhaps Nixon's in 1972. So this is movement in the right direction. As I mentioned, you know, there's a lot of instant analysis and assessments, which I think are wrong, because I think we're going to find, as time progresses, a lot more information. And this is an important one. This is the one that historians will argue with and to discuss and analyze, I think, for years, if not decades.
0: Jensen Huang, the head of NVIDIA, stayed back, and I know that he was speaking with business people in China. But the president, again, at the start of their bilateral meeting, again, was not part of the written agenda, you know, said, you know, these top CEOs are in the next room. I think it would be important to bring them in. And he brought them in the room, and they all got a chance to speak. And that was not planned, and that was not on the agenda. And I think, and it was very clear that President Xi was surprised that Donald Trump did that. How do you interpret that?
1: Oh, I think that is President Trump making Xi Jinping very uncomfortable, because, as I mentioned, these summits, the Chinese try to make sure that everything is settled in advance. And what President Trump did was he showed to Xi the power of the American corporate sector by bringing all these guys over. You know, there's a lot of, I wasn't entirely happy with the 17 people coming over, but I can see that it had an effect on the Chinese, and it was a good move. It was a power move. So Xi Jinping was probably taken aback by it, which is a good thing. It set the stage on a more level footing, because, you know, normally the Chinese have this great home advantage. Trump took it away from them. That's great.
0: Well, we really appreciate your insight. Thanks for scaring the living daylights out of me, Gordon Chang. I really appreciated that. It was in the forefront of my mind and in my consciousness the whole time I was there, but I'm not bothered by any of it, to be very blunt. I appreciate your time, sir. Thank you for being with us, Gordon Chang. Don't forget his book, by the way, Plan Red, China's Project to Destroy America. Anyway, 800-941-SHAWN is our number if you want to be a part of the program. All right, $6,000 an ounce. Well, that's the price experts are predicting for gold in 2026 this year. Now, we've all watched gold climb higher and higher over the last number of years, and silver too. And a lot of people are asking, well, what's next? You know, with, you know, the economy, uncertainty around the world, really, we're the one with the biggest growth economy in the world at this moment. For example, it's not me. Experts are seeing gold prices now march past $6,000 an ounce. J.P. Morgan is claiming, you know, $6,300. And banks, by the way, for the record, they usually don't make predictions like this. Maybe that That might tell you something. Look, what I have done since I was able in my late 20s to start saving money for the first time in my life, what I started to do is somebody got a hold of me, put a percentage of your portfolio in gold and silver. I've never regretted it. And the company I use today, because I still do it, is Goldco. And they want informed investors. They will send you a free gold and silver guide so you begin the process of being an informed investor. And you can reach out to them. It's simple. 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It's a great deal. Anyway, go to, just make the call now, 855-815-GOLD, 855-815-G-O-L-D.
2: Minnesota News Network, I'm Sean Maloney. Governor Walz toured wildfire damage in Two Harbors today as crews continue battling fires in northern Minnesota. The Stewart Trail Fire has burned about 355 acres and destroyed 34 structures and is now more than 60% contained. Some evacuations remain in effect. The governor has activated the National Guard to support ongoing firefighting efforts across the region. As the legislative session ends, Minnesota Senate leaders are criticizing how deals got done, saying too much happened behind closed doors. Democratic Senate Majority Leader Erin Murphy says she wants a return to more public negotiations moving forward.
3: We need to be back in conference committees. One of the things that made that really hard this year is the House just didn't pass bills. It's too quiet in the hallways now. People aren't here because there's nothing for them to see. That is not the way we should operate in a democracy.
2: And the remains of a U.S. Navy pilot from Minnesota missing since World War II have now been identified. Lieutenant Junior Grade Ruth was lost in 1943 during a mission over the Solomon Islands while supporting an Allied assault. His plane went down during a dogfight near Munda. After decades, investigators located wreckage and used DNA testing to confirm his identity. This is MNN.
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1: All right, 25 now till the top of the hour. 800-941-SEAN, our number if you want to be a part of the program. I mean, it just never ends for Israel. I mean, and you got to give them credit. They never stop fighting. They are in a fight for their very survival, and yet they keep winning. And, you know, now the president, you know, delivering a very clear warning to Iran. This waiting time, even the Iranian president admitted Iran has suffered great harm from all the U.S. attacks, is, quote, publicly now urging his fellow officials to face reality. Yeah. And then they present a 14-point plan, but they don't talk about nuclear anything. So that's just not going to work. The blockade on Iran has diverted 84 ships. It has disabled 4. But Israel's in a fight for their survival. And, you know, imagine what life must be like for people in Israel as, you know, you get these massive siren noises constantly and, you know, densely populated areas being hit with these cluster bombs. It's pretty remarkable. And sadly, there are people that are displaced, but humanitarian assistance is right around the corner thanks to the IFCJ, the International Fellowship of Christians and Jews. They're on the ground. They have been from day one. They provide all of this humanitarian assistance, food, water, medicines, clothing, housing, you name it. They are providing it and reminding the people of Israel that they are not alone as they fight for their very survival. Now, they are in desperate need at this moment. Obviously, the conflict continues with Hezbollah right now. Whatever you can do, please go to this website. Pray, IFCJ. .org. That's prayifcj.org. Anything you can do to help out the people of Israel as they fight for their very survival is beyond needed. I will say this. I've always liked Dr. Mehmet Oz. Dr. Oz was one of the few doctors during COVID that would come on and say that he didn't trust Fauci, the science, any of it. And he took a lot of heat for coming on this program, my TV show, a lot of heat. Now he is exposing all of the fraud that could be coming out of healthcare services. I mean, we're looking now at billions of dollars potentially in all of this. Here's what he said.
2: And there's a reason for that. Half of the fraud we believe in the federal government could be coming out of healthcare services. We're a large rhino that can be stabbed effortlessly by foreign governments, syndicated criminal entities, and smaller time operators who can take advantage of the system with, as Andrew pointed out, as little as a Medicare beneficiary number, which is basically a credit card to defraud this system. Unfortunately, that results in about $100 billion of estimated theft just from Medicare and Medicaid. That, just to put it in the context of affordability, which is a very important subtext of this discussion, we would be able to double the life expectancy of the Medicare Trust Fund if we could deal with the fraud issues in just in Medicare.
1: Then he went on to explain, Dr. Oz did, you know, it may be, there may be foreign government involvement in this, possible Russian, Cuban, mafia involvement in these fraud cases. Do we have to worry about Somalia? I don't know, considering what happened in Minnesota, but here's what he said.
3: When you allow bad people to take advantage of our social support systems in this country, you're providing an opportunity for corruption. COVID woke up the world to the fact they could take advantage of America, and specifically our healthcare system. That's why we believe there's foreign government involvement potentially. We have Russian mafia involvement in California. We have Chinese mafia involvement in New York. We believe Cuban mafia involvement in South Florida, with the fact that there's twice as many durable medical equipment suppliers down there.
1: Now, to his great credit, he says we have suspended 800 hospices and home health care providers in California. The amount of money we're paying for this, that means that's less money for people that are truly in need that we promised help and assistance to. Anyway, here's what he said.
3: We've actually just suspended 800 hospices and home health care providers in California. They billed last year over $1 billion. Now think about it. These folks, and by the way, one third of all hospice in the entire country is in Los Angeles. Not California, Los Angeles. I mean, how many people are dying in LA? Please. This is not rational that you would expect to have that many hospices. And we're shutting down, we believe, half of them because we don't think they're legitimately helping people. But this is the part I want folks to understand. These bad people, if they're willing to steal your money, they will happily steal your health. They will throw your life in the gutter. and we witnessed it. These are weaponized professional hoodlums that are trying to take away something that is yours.
1: All right, let's get to our busy phones. Linda, you have any more questions about China? Are you good?
4: Yeah. You know what? I tell you what.
1: What?
4: I'm impressed by you. I really thought you were going to call out sick today. I was like, this poor bastard, no air conditioning on a Saturday night, still showed up on a Monday after not sleeping for 5 days. It's impressive, boss.
1: Didn't sleep a lot. No, I did not.
4: You sound
1: good. I did pretty well last night.
4: You sound awake.
1: Great. And I did a podcast today. I mean, I did Bill Belichick.
4: Oh, my God. Good grief.
1: He would, you know how he does the press conference? You think he doesn't talk much? No. He talks, especially when he knows that I'm not. I just wanted to hear his book is amazing. His story is amazing. There's never been anybody as head coach that's won 6 Super Bowls. He's got 1-8 in total because he was the defensive coordinator for the Giants. By the way, I know you don't know what crossing the plane is, but you do know what a Super Bowl ring is, right? You do know that part.
4: It's a very big ring that some guys wear. Yes.
1: Some guys and some girls. Mm-hmm. If you work for an organization, you usually get a ring. Okay. That might have gone right over the head. All right. Let's get to our phones and say hi to, Brad in Pennsylvania, Linda's hometown. What's up, Brad? How are you?
5: Hey, Sean. Thanks for taking my call. I really appreciate you and what your team do.
1: Oh, thank you, my friend. Glad you called. And I did miss everyone not being on, last week, but, you know, we tried to get on as much as we could.
5: And you do sound well for somebody that's been, going without a lot of sleep. Anyway, I have a simple 3-point plan I think would be quite effective, and I'm interested to hear your take on it. If President Trump would turn the Israelis loose take out the next level of leadership in Iran, basically it's going to tell the next leadership level, we know who you are and where you are. Then he could turn the Kurds loose, and trust me, they'd do it at a drop of a hat. There's no love lost there. And while the IRGC, what's left of them, is focusing on the Kurds up north, then they could arm the citizens in the south. And basically, we've got them coming from the north and coming from the south.
1: I'm all in favor of arming the people in Iran. There, I can tell you and confirm that there's been attempts to do it, the Kurds to be a part of it. Unfortunately, my sources have told me that they've not been particularly cooperative and they're taking all of it for themselves or a big chunk of it. But there are other efforts and attempts that I believe will be made. And I think the president has said, if you listen to the president and listen, he's saying over and over again, he prefers peace, prefers peace, prefers peace. And I have been telling people his patience will run out. I think we're now at the point where it's running out. That's how I interpret it. I don't have any specific knowledge of anything. I'm just telling you my gut, knowing this man. He's given them every opportunity. And even the Iranian president now recognizes that his patience is going to run out. They're not, there are some people that are just ideological and think they're going to get 72 virgins when they die. And I guess they have it's a death cult, but there are people that would rather live. And those people have been trying to persuade the hardliners and the loyalists that remain. You better get smart here, and I would imagine what you're describing is probably not far away.
5: Yeah, I'm surprised he's lasted this long. Thanks, Sean.
1: Okay, my friend. God bless you. Appreciate the call. 800-941-SEAN, our number, if you want to be a part of the program. Scott, Utah, next. Sean Hannity Show. What's going on?
6: Good afternoon. Thanks for your work. I love the robust discussions. They're great.
1: Oh, thank you. Thanks for letting us do it.
6: Yeah, here's my big idea. We got about 50 trillion currently held in retirement accounts, mostly by people 60 plus. And that money is just invested passively instead of circulating through the economy. Most people are just deathly afraid of the steep tax penalties. So I think just for a short time, let's say 2 years, maybe 3 years to have a sense of urgency, let's make withdrawals subject to a flat tax, lower for middle income retirees and a little bit more for higher income retirees. And let's let those withdrawals start circulating in the economy. I think you'd wind up with, the 50 trillion wind up with at least $1 trillion or $2 trillion in a boost to the GDP. But the money has to be used for, and this is key, home improvements, next generation home improvements, startup capital, education for your children or grandchildren, infrastructure bonds so we could start working on infrastructure. There'd be great multiplier impacts from this, and all of these people, when these retirees spend, their contractors would hire other workers, retailers would increase orders, manufacturers would expand production, services would go up. So, and I've named this, you're going to love this, the Boomer Economic Stimulus Tax Act, which is the best.
7: I personally love the idea. Well, people don't realize you're describing supply side economics with a little bit of a twist by proposing this tax holiday for 401ks. I get it. And that would infuse a lot more money into the economy. But there is a lot of money coming online. People are beginning to see it now in their refund checks, and people are seeing it in the, they have less withholding from their weekly or biweekly check. So that's all having an impact for sure. And well, people that don't agree with supply side economics, now you've got the new Green Deal, radical communists, status, redistributionists, et cetera, is somehow they think that if they don't confiscate wealth, that, you know, it's a zero sum game. They never factored it. When Reagan dropped the top marginal rate from 70% to 28% at the time, the longest period of peacetime economic growth in American history, Donald Trump did it. John Kennedy did it. And every time you do it, in the case of Reagan, for example, I'll use him, revenues to the federal government did not go down. They doubled. The problem was congressional spending. Oh, they see more money. They want to spend more. For every new dollar Reagan brought in, they spent $1.25. And, you know, spending becomes a big part of the equation. So I don't know. I think your idea is brilliant, but people do not. We are now in a fight for the heart and soul and the future of America. There are those that would have us become the continent of Europe and adopt radical socialism, climate alarmism, redistributionism, and it's a bad idea. Your idea is way better. Appreciate the call, Scott. God bless you, man. Chris in Maryland. Chris, you're on the Sean Hannity Show. Hi.
8: Hey, Sean. Ni hao ma.
7: I have heard that phrase before. Yes, sir.
8: Which means how are you in Chinese, right?
7: I am good.
8: Good. Hey, so how'd it go, man? What happened with the whole surveillance thing? Did you have to get changed in the dark like you were talking about? How'd you figure that out?
7: No, that was Linda's idea to bring a bathing suit when I took a shower. And I'm like, well, how does that work? Because I'm not a swimmer, so I don't ever really put on swim trunks, to be honest with you. But I remember as a kid, you usually would take your own underwear off and then put on, they kind of have underwear within swim trunks, or they did when I was a kid. And, you know, and that, what's the point? You have to get naked at one point to get the swim trunks on to take the shower, which means, you know, if they're really spying on you, they're spying on you, and you gotta not give a rip.
8: Hear ya. So was it a good trip? Did you get to like meet President Xi? Like, how'd that whole thing go down?
7: I did not get to meet President Xi. No, I did not.
8: Okay. However,
7: it's fascinating to see it up close. It is, I was not impressed. Well, I was impressed in one sense, and with Beijing. It's a modern city. I mean, if I had to describe the skyline, it was very similar to, say, a New York City environment. And imagine that with smog everywhere to the point you barely could see any blue skies ever. You just didn't see it. To watch the president of China roll out the red carpet the way he did, was beyond impressive.

0: of mountains with snow on them. I mean, it was crazy. But anyway, it, you know, it's a once in a lifetime thing for me. Like, I don't think I'm going back to the Middle East anytime soon in my life. Probably not ever. And I was on that trip as well. Being on Air Force One is a great experience, but you know, the reason for doing it, it was so that I can give you an up close and personal view of what happened. I can tell you that a lot of the way the media has reported this has been false, completely false. You know, the fixation on Taiwan was not the fixation in any of these meetings. The fact that they think it wasn't cordial, they don't know what the hell they're talking about. And the president, you know, being able to be himself, you know, just defines who he is and the person that you would expect him to be. Anyway, Chris, appreciate it, man. God bless you. All right. Health, wellness, fitness, nutrition, longevity, all important, all in people's minds, and making smarter food choices is critical. Now that's where my friend Peter Harris, his great family come in. They are the people behind Grainberry cereal and Grainberry pancake mix. Linda loves Grainberry pancake mix. I don't eat pancakes, so I haven't tried that, but I love this cereal. It's amazing. And of course, our favorite pasta sauce of all time. Linda, what's it called again?
1: You know, it's so sad. You're back from China. You still can't say it right. It's Silver Palette pasta sauce. You're still saying it wrong.
0: All right. It's not sauce.
1: You should have practiced on the plane. that would have been a good use of your time.
0: I can say it the way you say it. Silver Palette pasta sauce. You know, New York,
1: close.
0: Talk radio. I can say
1: you're
0: it, but it's just not accurate. You're wrong. I'm right. Anyway, Silver Palette pasta sauce, rich, classic, made with San Marzano, California tomatoes, extra virgin olive oil, and no sugar added. 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
6: Good afternoon. It's time for the closing market minute on the Linder Farm Network. I'm Linda Brecky. Chicago Board of Trade corn futures, soybean futures, and wheat futures all higher today. July corn 477 up 21 and a quarter, and December at 498 up 17 cents. July beans at 1213 up 36 cents. November 1201 up 30 and a quarter. And July soybean meal up 20, August up 210. Soybean oil July up 175. July Chicago wheat up 28 and three quarters. July Minneapolis wheat up 18. September 724 up 18 and a quarter. June live cattle 250,337 down 52. August down 77. May feeder cattle down 260. June lean hogs 98,52 down 22. July down 60.
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that's going to wrap things up for today. We got a great Hannity tonight, 9 Eastern, on the Fox News Channel. Cash Patel, the FBI director, the Department of Homeland Security Secretary, Mark Wayne Mullen will join us. Keith Kellogg on the new developments out of Iran and some fallout from China. We'll get from insight from Victor Davis Hanson, Greg Jarrett, and Emily Campagna. Set your DVR tonight, Hannity, Fox News, yes, back in studio. Hope you'll join us. See you tonight. Back here tomorrow. Thank you for making this show possible.

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2: This is a Bloomberg Money Minute. President Trump dropping his $10 billion lawsuit against the IRS for disclosing some of his tax returns, but his Justice Department is creating a $1.8 billion fund to make payouts to victims of alleged government weaponization under President Biden, including about 1,500 people who stormed the U.S. Capitol on January 6, 2021, and other political allies. Critics call it a slush fund. It was a wild back-and-forth day on Wall Street on dashed hopes for a breakthrough in Iran, but after President Trump said negotiations are ongoing and a planned military attack on Iran tomorrow was canceled, the Dow ended 160 points higher, the Nasdaq down 134, the S&P lost 5. Shares of AI chipmaker NVIDIA were down, even though its CEO says he expects China to eventually allow his company's chips to be sold there. And Apple preparing new AI features for its next-generation iPhone operating system out in June, including a grammar checker and the ability to create your own wallpaper. Tom Busby, Bloomberg Radio.
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1: From Bloomberg World's headquarters in New York, I'm Doug Krisner. Let's update top stories in market action. Elon Musk has lost his case against OpenAI and its CEO, Sam Altman. Today, a jury rejected Musk's claims that OpenAI, under Altman's leadership, betrayed its mission to benefit the public when it morphed into a for-profit business. The jury found Musk waited too long to bring his claims against the company. Here is Bloomberg legal analyst Matthew Schettenhelm.
16: The jury came back with this decision very quickly. It took the case late Thursday after closing arguments. They were off on Friday. They were deliberating this morning and very quickly returned a verdict against Elon Musk. And they didn't even need to reach the merits, the questions, the legal questions. They said on the statute of limitations, did Musk sue too late? Yes, he knew of this earlier and effectively could have sued earlier. And because he sued too late, the whole case gets dismissed. And so it's a complete win for OpenAI.
1: That is Bloomberg legal analyst Matthew Schettenhelm. Now, Mr. Musk says he'll be filing an appeal with the Ninth Circuit. Crude oil prices were sharply higher through much of the day today after Washington and Tehran rejected fresh proposals aimed at opening the Strait of Hormuz. In the regular session, WTI was up by more than 3%. Then, after the close of oil trading in New York, President Trump said the U.S. will not conduct a scheduled attack on Iran tomorrow because serious negotiations are now taking place on reaching an agreement. Now, these remarks sent oil prices in the opposite direction. They reversed course, with WTI now down about 1.4% at 107.10. Meantime, the equity market was able to lift from session lows. We had the S&P 500 finishing down just a tenth of 1% after having been off 0.7%. Semiconductor shares led the market's decline. We had the NASDAQ composite down a half of 1% today. On the other hand, the Dow Industrial Average was up 0.3%. In the bond market, moves were subdued after Friday's rout. Even so, long-term yields hovered near multi-year highs due to worries over higher inflation. The 10-year last quoted in New York at 4.58%. At the shorter end of the curve, though, the 2-year was down 2 basis points at 4.04%. A myriad of headlines out of the Gulf sent oil whipsawing, we know that, and the dollar weaker today with the Bloomberg Dollar Spot Index down about 0.2%. Global news, 24 hours a day, and whenever you want it, with Bloomberg News Now. I'm Doug Krisner in New York, and this is Bloomberg.
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27: 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I'm June Grosso. Ahead in this hour, Elon Musk loses his legal battle with Sam Altman over OpenAI. And the National Labor Relations Board wants the full Sixth Circuit to review a decision that dampens its power.

0: It's a huge win for Sam Altman and a massive defeat for Elon Musk. Today, a jury rejected Musk's claims that OpenAI, under Altman's leadership, betrayed its mission to benefit the public by morphing into a for-profit business, with a verdict finding that Musk waited too long to sue the company. The jury didn't reach the merits of Musk's claims, but decided the case on a procedural point involving the statute of limitations. Musk intends to appeal the decision. Joining me is Bloomberg legal reporter Madeline Meckleberg, who covered the trial. Madeline, so this was a unanimous verdict by a 9-member jury. Tell us about it.
1: The jury in Oakland delivered a verdict after, I think, about 2 hours, maybe less than 2 hours of deliberations on Monday morning. And that verdict was that Elon Musk had waited too long to bring his claims against OpenAI, Sam Altman, Greg Brockman, and Microsoft.
0: It was a 3-year statute of limitations. Explain what the factual dispute was about when the statute started running.
1: Jurors were told by Judge Yvonne Gonzalez-Rodriguez, who's presiding over this case, that the way they should assess statute of limitations is whether or not Elon Musk should have known about the conduct that he's alleging at an earlier date, and whether a reasonable person would have known. You know, there's a lot of qualifiers in there. A reasonable person, given the circumstances, basically they're saying he should have known about this well before he did. This was something we heard about a bit at trial. They were really attempting to build out kind of a timeline of communications, because Elon left OpenAI in 2018. He formed his own AI company in 2023. And then he brought this lawsuit in 2024. And as he described it to jurors, his feelings towards his co-founders and the company, they changed over time. So he described how he started to lose faith in them, lose confidence, and then he only became convinced that they stole a charity, as he describes it, much later on. But I think jurors obviously were not buying that explanation. Based on this verdict, I think it would be fair to suggest that they probably believed that if he was genuinely concerned about this, this is something that he would have filed much sooner. That's ultimately what this boils down to.
0: So you have 3 weeks about of testimony, and they never reached the merits of Musk's claim, but went off on a procedural issue.
1: That's right. So the jury did not issue a verdict on any of the specific claims that Musk brought forward. All they said was he didn't sue soon enough. Those were the first 3 questions on the verdict form. And so, you know, all the other things are muted. If he didn't sue early enough, then there's no reason for them to go through the rest of the form. And I know we've talked previously, the way that this case was set up, the jury verdict was going to be an advisory verdict. So something non-binding for the judge to take back to her chambers, mull, and decide later. But after they handed down their verdict, she said immediately, I'm going to accept the jury's verdict. I'm dismissing these charges. And that's the end of it. And kind of wiped her hands of this phase of the litigation.
0: I understand that one of Musk's lawyers said they were going to appeal.
1: That should come as no surprise to anybody who's followed Elon Musk or any of his litigation in the past. Yes, they are planning to file an appeal in this case. They believe that the jury and the judge got it wrong. So this is not the last that we're going to hear from them. And I think eagle-eyed watchers of the docket in this case might remember that there are actually a few other live claims that didn't make it to trial. And those are antitrust claims that Musk filed against OpenAI and Microsoft. And what happened here is the judge basically said, there's too much going on in this case. We're going to separate it into a few different phases. This first one is going to be focused just on the breach of charitable trust and unjust enrichment. So now that this phase is done, you know, pending the outcome of these appeals, now they're going to have to figure out how to deal with these other antitrust claims. Some might be thinking that it would make logical sense for the OpenAI lawyers to now argue, well, if the statute of limitations was in play here, surely that should apply to these claims as well. And I think that's still an open-ended question. So this is far from the last word in the Musk-Altman feud showdown, however you want to describe it. We've got a lot more litigating to go.
0: So let's talk about the trial a little bit. Was it a test of the credibility of Musk versus the credibility of Altman, or was it more than that?
1: I mean, legally speaking, no, it's not about credibility. It's about what did the contract say? What did the paper say? Like, it's about these legal statutes that they're fighting over. But I think attorneys on both sides kind of in their closing statements, we heard from them very clearly that they do believe that this is a case of credibility. Again, the jury didn't really get to this by talking about the statute of limitations, but that was their argument on both sides. There's some fundamental facts about this that we can't really dispute. We know what happened kind of on paper. We know who gave money, how much money, but what we don't know and what we have to rely on the witnesses for is filling in some of those gaps. How were people feeling? What were the intentions behind making certain moves? And so, of course, the OpenAI attorneys say that you need to trust Sam Altman's version of events. They stressed to the jury that there's no documents or emails or any testimony that they heard in court that backs up what Elon Musk said. And then Musk's lawyers spent a huge portion of their time presenting their case in trying to poke holes in Altman's credibility and questioning people about his ouster in 2023 and just kind of trying to really make a go at his reputation and repeatedly calling him a liar and saying he's untrustworthy. So I think at the end of the day, they wanted it to be kind of a character contest between these guys.
0: I think when the trial first started, I said, why are they such bitter enemies after they were friends? So can you explain what the trial revealed about that?
1: Right. The trial kind of gave us a look behind the curtain at a lot of things. Like, this is a story that, you know, if you're following tech and AI, is kind of AI started as this scrappy startup and now is, you know, estimated to be worth $1 trillion or whatever. You know, this gave us a look at what actually happened there. And I think a lot of it boiled down to disagreements about the future of OpenAI very generally, but it was very personal for these guys. I think, like, for Elon Musk, he's really made AI and this AI safety, he's trying to make that a really big part of who he is, what's important to him, what he's fighting for. And the same goes for these other guys. They've really put all of their focus and attention on building this company. And the 2017 scuffle over the power struggle, essentially, between these guys about who should actually control OpenAI, I think that's what got us to where we are today, where there's such animosity. I think if you talk to Musk critics, they might paint this as someone who regrets kind of picking up his marbles and walking out the door when he did, because, of course, in 2017, they wouldn't have known what a tremendous success OpenAI would become. And Elon Musk gets no part of that pie now. And so I think there's certainly some element of that and kind of hindsight, you know, you can see the full picture. But now that Elon Musk has emerged as a competitor in the AI space, I think that's only adding kind of fuel to the fire. And certainly he's been doing his best to continue kind of throwing elbows at OpenAI as things have moved forward. And OpenAI doesn't take it quietly. You know, they push back. Altman pushes back. This is not a one-way feud. They definitely both have a lot of animosity towards each other that this is not going to resolve.
0: Outside of Musk and Altman, who were the main witnesses?
1: I think Greg Brockman was a really important witness, and he's someone who often gets overwritten in the headlines because it's, you know, Musk versus Altman, but it's also Musk versus Greg Brockman, who's the president of OpenAI. He's also one of the co-founders, and he had a really, I think, important perspective. He was on the stand for quite some time, and one of the most interesting things that I think he was talking about was his concerns about what Elon did or didn't know about AI, and kind of raising doubts that he had the chops and the vision necessary to be a leader. But he was also an important witness, I think, for Musk's case, because we got to see a lot of his personal journal entries from this time period where he would document conversations he had with people and kind of weigh out a pros and cons of just different decisions that he was making. And I think, you know, there wasn't really a big key piece of evidence. It was like, oh my gosh, in this case, but he had one line in his journal where he was talking about what will it take to get me to $1 billion? And that's something that Musk's lawyers like really zeroed in on, because they were trying to show that they were motivated by money and enriching themselves and not by promoting the mission of OpenAI. So I think he was a really valuable witness in that he got in some good jabs for OpenAI, but he also exposed some vulnerability for kind of Musk's perspective there.
0: Microsoft was part of this trial, though you'd never know it to see the coverage of it. I mean, did they put on any witnesses?
1: We heard very little from Microsoft, and their lawyer actually joked about that during the closing arguments. He was like, you hardly heard from us during the course of this trial, and I don't think I have to tell you why. Like, that's kind of their whole argument, is like, this is nothing to do with us, like, leave us out of it. We did hear from Microsoft's CEO, Satya Nadella, at one point, kind of talking about his decision to make those early investments in OpenAI and why it was something the company valued. And we heard from a handful of other people at the company. I think at the end of the day, it isn't their bite. I don't think they're wrong about that. Legally, like, certainly they're part of this. They've contributed significant amount of money to OpenAI and have this unique partnership with them. But even when we're talking about the jury verdict, where they're talking about the statute of limitations, there are three questions, you know, the statute of limitations for breach of charitable trust, for unjust enrichment, but also for Microsoft aiding and abetting the breach of charitable trust. And they didn't even answer that one, because if they decided there's no breach of charitable trust, you know, claim to be considered in the first place, then they don't have to get into that. Yeah. So definitely Microsoft was taking a backseat in this one. And I think they were, you know, probably okay with that.
0: So finally, this gives OpenAI the go ahead to go public.
1: I don't know if this is something that they were necessarily waiting for. I don't have any special insights into that. Essentially, though, it should have been business as usual for them. Hard to say what's ahead.
0: Thanks so much, Madeline, for your reporting throughout the trial. That's Bloomberg legal reporter Madeline Meckelberg. Coming up next on the Bloomberg Law Show, the National Labor Relations Board wants the full Sixth Circuit to review a decision that dampens its power. It's a case that's likely headed to the Supreme Court. I'm June Grosso, and you're listening to Bloomberg.

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4: Here's your weatherology forecast. Thunderstorms likely tonight, otherwise cloudy skies. Lows around 54, winds out of the southwest, 5 to 10 miles per hour. Cloudy again tomorrow, chance of rain showers. Daytime highs approaching 60. Lows dip down to about 41 tomorrow night, partly cloudy skies. From the Weatherology Weather Center, I'm meteorologist Paul Frombley. Right now, 78.
5: 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Smokey Bear says,
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15: These extensive unfair labor practices during an organizational drive at the Woodford Reserve Distillery. And then once the employer found out about this, that there was a majority of employees who signed these cards, management responded with a rapid series of unprecedented targeted benefits, a second across the board raise. It started at $1 and went up another $4. So think about that. That's $5 an hour across the board raise. That's a $10,000 pay raise for everyone. Expanded merit and progression pay. I mean, I can go on. These benefits, which were really like bribes. And
16: you left out the free bottles of bourbon.
15: Yeah, I was going to say also the bourbon, and you know, bourbon costs, I looked it up, for bourbon goes for like anything from like, I think $39 to over $60 a bottle, maybe even more expensive. Ooh. So these were nice, decent bottles of bourbon, you know, from mid-range to a little bit higher. And so this obviously interfered with employee free choice. So the region asked for both a GISL bargaining order and a CMEX bargaining order, which are two different bargaining orders, but they basically are the same remedy, but they're based on two different theories. And the board just decided to go with the one, CMEX.
16: So then tell us about the CMEX bargaining order, what that is.
15: So under CMEX, which is a new Supreme Court precedent, it's only a few years old under the Biden board. Once a union presents evidence of majority support with cards and requests recognition, then the employer has a choice of two things. It has to either voluntarily recognize the union, or it has to, within 2 weeks, file what's called an RM petition, which is a petition for an election, but it's called an RM petition because management, the employer, has to file the election, not the employees. So they have that choice. They can either say, okay, I recognize you, or I'm not so sure, I have a doubt, I'm going to ask for an election. So if the employer chooses the election route and commits any unfair labor practices, then the board will view the election process as tainted and will issue the bargaining order as a remedy to restore the employee's last uncoerced expression of free choice, which was the cards. Because the majority cards expressed that there was a majority that wanted the union. Now, the other remedy, which the Supreme Court adopted in 1969, you know, that's almost 60 years now, that remedy said that the employees have to file the election. And if there are a lot of unfair labor practices, then they can issue this bargaining order. So both have the bargaining order, but they're kind of based on two different theories. One is based on the sheer number of unfair labor practices, and the other is based on unfair labor practices that are tainting the election. Okay, so they're two different theories getting to the same thing, and they're both remedial. Now, the Sixth Circuit agreed with the board on the facts. It said, yep, you're right. This was atrocious. I mean, they don't use the word atrocious, but they agreed that the employer committed multiple unfair labor practices and that it was supported by substantial evidence and that the board properly considered all the behavior. But they said the remedy was wrong. Now, the board only decided, even though the ALJ found both a CMEX and a GISL bargaining order, in other words, either rationale got you there. The board said, we're only going to use CMEX. We don't need to go to GISL. The court said, you can't do that. They had several reasons. And they said, but the most important one, which was really, this is what was very shocking about the decision. So the most important one, which was because CMEX was an unlawful legislative rule that could not be adopted through adjudication. In other words, the board engaged in a policy decision, and that CMEX creates this new substantive rule that imposes new obligations, legal obligations on employers, and therefore is required under the APA to go through notice and comment rulemaking. Now, this is shocking because the Supreme Court has never said this. In fact, it has always said it's the board's choice whether to engage in so-called rulemaking or policymaking through rulemaking or through adjudication.
16: So the board is asking the whole circuit to review this 2-to-1 decision.
15: Unsurprisingly, the board decided that it had to file a petition for a rehearing en banc. And so there's right now two petitions for rehearing en banc. There's one by the union that's supporting the board, and of course the board filed one.
16: So then there's absolutely no Supreme Court precedent for this.
15: The court has never rejected what the board did because it chose adjudication over rulemaking. Never.
16: The Supreme Court.
15: The 60-year precedent was when the Supreme Court said Gissel was an appropriate remedy and that Gissel reasoning was appropriate. That's a 60-year. They never reached the Gissel question here because the board decided we only need CMEX to support the bargaining order.
16: Is this then a novel interpretation by the Sixth Circuit?
15: It's not only a novel interpretation, it's an interpretation that flies in the face of administrative law, of Supreme Court precedent, of every single precedent. It's really a shocking decision when you read it. They could have said, we don't think the CMEX bargaining order fits here. They could have said a lot of things. We think CMEX is ultra-virus. Like, in other words, the board really can't do that for other reasons. But they say the board can't do it the way it did it, that it wasn't allowed to adopt a CMEX bargaining order through adjudication. The CMEX bargaining order was adopted through adjudication in another case, CMEX. This is Brown. So then the board took its precedent, CMEX, and then it applied it in this case. The board does this all the time. Now, just imagine now that the board can't create any policies through adjudication. It has to do all rulemaking. This would change the entire landscape of how the board does policymaking. And you can go Supreme Court after Supreme Court precedent that says that the board is allowed to do this through adjudication. I mean, the board does almost everything through adjudication. So that's what's so shocking about this case.
16: What about that extended football metaphor? So likening the NLRB having a choice between adjudication and rulemaking to a team electing to run or pass the ball. Quote, but once the board chooses a run play, it cannot throw the ball downfield after crossing the line of scrimmage. The board cannot exercise its rulemaking power through the adjudication process.
15: I don't even understand what that means. I mean, it's nice that he knows football. I understand that once you run, you know, you're not passing. I get that. But that is irrelevant here. The board always does this. Look, let's say he's right. Let's say the court's right. The Supreme Court has to say that. The Supreme Court has to overrule its precedent. All the Supreme Court precedent says the opposite. So this is completely activist. How do you litigate if you can't even depend upon the courts of appeals to apply Supreme Court precedent? Fine. We know the Supreme Court can change its rules. And even when the Supreme Court changes its rules, then it shakes up business. It shakes up how we understand the law. It shakes up the rule of law, right? So, for example, the Supreme Court decided that Roe v. Wade was no longer the law of the land. We knew that could happen. It did, okay? The Supreme Court has overturned Plessy versus Ferguson and Brown versus Board of Education. The Supreme Court's allowed to do this. But imagine if a lower court did that. What the lower court could do is say, we think this is a bad rule. Supreme Court, you should overrule its precedent. But it can't overrule Supreme Court precedent, which is what it's done here.
16: Just logistically, is it wise to ask the whole Sixth Circuit to review this when 10 of its 16 active status judges were appointed by Republicans, including 7 by President Trump? So if the circuit grants an en banc review and then they lose there, isn't it worse?
15: No, for a couple of reasons. One is that it's the board's policy, at least it was when I was there, to go for en banc review before it goes to the Supreme Court. So to me, this signals that the board thinks this is so important that we consider going to the Supreme Court. The second reason is this actually doesn't help the conservatives. And this is the reason. The board currently has a Republican majority. It has a Trump-appointed Republican majority and a Trump-appointed general counsel. If that Trump-appointed Republican majority cannot make policy through adjudication, it's going to slow it down a lot. I mean, this is a procedural question, really. It's an administrative law question that favors neither side in the abstract. It happens to favor a very liberal decision here because this is Jennifer Abruzzo's, or part of her theory, this was under the Biden board. But in the next few years, it would favor all these conservative decisions. So I don't think so. And I think that what the board is really doing is, fine, if we're going to lose, we might lose CMEX. In other words, maybe the court will say CMEX is not a good idea, and that was that the board shouldn't have a remedy in this way. But what it can't do is dictate to the board that it's not allowed to create policy through adjudication. And that's neutral. That's a neutral rule. So it shouldn't matter about conservative versus liberal, unless you want to just slow down all of their policymaking, or you just want to rip apart the New Deal completely. That's a possibility.
16: Stay with me, Ann. Coming up next on the Bloomberg Law Show, I'll continue this conversation with Professor Ann LoFaso. We'll take a look at what the NLRB said in its petition. And might the Supreme Court reverse its own precedent? It's certainly happened before. 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
19: 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A company called Conceivable built a robotic assembly line powered by AI that handles the entire IVF process, selecting sperm, selecting eggs, fertilizing embryos, then scoring each one and picking the best candidate to implant. In pilot testing, it achieved a 51% pregnancy rate and produced 19 healthy babies. The tech helping heartbroken couples finally have a family? That's remarkable. But AI scoring embryos on viability is one small step from AI scoring them on things like intelligence, height, eye color. The question isn't if that conversation is coming, it's when. And yes, technically, these are the world's first kids born with a 5-star rating. Get my newsletter at getkim.com. 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
6: Gordon, Bell Aerospace. All four, these are foundational administrative law cases that say that the board is allowed to choose between rulemaking and adjudication. They invented this new motivation test that said when the board is motivated by general policy rather than solely by the facts, like that nothing is in the precedent about that, mischaracterized CMIX to sort of fit it into its theory, saying that CMIX is somehow this one-size-fits-all rule when CMIX actually says you have to have done this, you have to have done this, you have to have done this to get this remedy. It's extremely fact intensive. They ignored at least seven administrative law principles, how the board not only can create policy through adjudication, it can change policy through adjudication. So it's actually creating this circuit split on a foundational late law question, but it's a shocking interpretation because it would mean that any agency that does adjudication, it would change that. Now, here's the thing. The board is pretty much the only agency that does this by adjudication. So what I think is that clerks and judges do not understand labor law. So they applied somehow the more normal administrative rulemaking model to the board. The board has done four rules or something in the entire 90-year history, okay? That means it would be a totally new agency. And the Supreme Court has said this. Congress has never gone against it. So somehow these two judges have decided

0: doesn't matter what my views are. I have to follow the Supreme Court.
1: So tell us about the petition the NLRB filed to try to get en banc review.
0: Okay, so let's see. I did a little chart, and basically the board and the union first say that the board has wide latitude, vast latitude, to choose adjudication or rulemaking, and almost always chooses adjudication. That's in contrast to what the majority says. So that the dissent agrees. So the dissent, the board, and the union all agree on that. Interpretation of Chenery 2. The majority says that Chenery 2 somehow limits adjudication to resolving the particular problem of a particular case. I've never heard that before. The dissent says that they cherry-picked language out of that, and instead that Chenery 2 actually affirms broad discretion, and the board and the union say that too. They say that the majority misreads Chenery 2. It does not restrict adjudication, and that Chenery 2 prohibits rigid limits on agencies' ability to choose adjudication. Wyman Garden, another Supreme Court case, where the majority says it forbids adjudication to create a new rule. And the board and the union, along with the dissent, say that the majority misapplies it, and that, in fact, in Wyman Garden, the Supreme Court itself enforced that rule, which was by adjudication, all right? And then there's Bell Aerospace is another one, where they say that it reads what's called marginal utility as a limit on, it's just a phrase in the case, as a limit on adjudication. The board and the union say that Bell Aerospace categorically affirms the board's discretion to choose adjudication. This is all these are all standard interpretations. This is let me put it this way. If a student wrote that majority opinion, I would give them a D. I wouldn't give them an F because they at least wrote something, but they would not fare well in my class. And I mean, if they were a Supreme Court judge and they wanted to write this and say, we are changing the rule, but they don't even say they're changing the rule because they can't, because they know they're not allowed. At least the Supreme Court will tell us they're changing the rule, I would hope, anyway. So they talk about the role of board experience. The majority says the board cannot rely on experience when there are dozens of cases that say the board can rely on its experience. I don't know where this is coming from. Alternate rationales, because the board, the ALJ talked about CMEX and GISL. All of a sudden, administrative agencies can't have alternate rationales. Courts have alternate rationales for things. I've never heard of something like this. I mean, this is just, I mean, I can go on and on with this, you know, but I don't want to bore your audience. I'm excited about this case because it's so ridiculous. But we'll see what happens, because the Supreme Court might, you know, shock us. Oh no, it wouldn't be a shock, because the Supreme Court loves to, in the last decade it's certainly been good business for law professors. I'll say that.
1: So this only applies in the Sixth Circuit then?
0: Yeah, it only applies in the Sixth Circuit, but it's only a matter of time before the Fifth Circuit decides that sounds like a good idea. And that means the 11th Circuit will go where the 5th Circuit goes. And so I would assume that there will be a deep split before long. I mean, who knows? Maybe the other circuits will go, whoa, maybe not. I mean, especially if the 6th Circuit en banc says, maybe this wasn't such a good idea. Maybe we made a mistake. And maybe our law clerks didn't take administrative law or labor law, and maybe they didn't understand. I don't know where their law clerks came from, but I hope it wasn't from the University of Cincinnati. So, because I'd have to talk to my colleagues about what they're teaching then.
1: And the NLRB has a policy of non-acquiescence, so they won't change because of this decision.
0: Right. Yeah, the NLRB has, as you said, policy of non-acquiescence, which means the NLRB has to have a national rule, because labor law shouldn't change depending on where you are. So it will just say that, okay, if we're in the Sixth Circuit, we'll have to follow this rule, and then that's why they're asking for the en banc review. And then, but all the other circuits, as I always tell my students, labor law is what the Supreme Court said it is,

0: or the board says it is. It's only what the circuit says it is if you're in that circuit. Otherwise, you follow the board's rule unless, and then if that's overruled by the Supreme Court, you follow the Supreme Court's rule. So, I mean, that's also, now the sister circuits might look at the Sixth Circuit and say, wow, that's a good idea. Like, I think the Fifth Circuit, I mean, the Fifth Circuit's much more radicalized than the Sixth Circuit. The Sixth Circuit, I mean, the Fifth Circuit loses before the Supreme Court, relatively often lately. I say relatively because it still probably has a winning percentage, but the Fifth Circuit is, I would have been less shocked if this came out of the Fifth Circuit.
1: Yeah, because the Fifth Circuit is seemingly always trying to push the envelope in a lot of different areas.
0: The Sixth Circuit doesn't seem to do that as much. They seem to be much more disciplined.
1: And these are George W. Bush.
0: To come out of the Sixth Circuit.
1: And these were both George W. Bush appointees, so they've been on the bench for a long time.
0: Yeah, I that's another thing. I mean, we've gone against, I'm pretty sure I've argued against some of these guys. And when I was at the board, and so I was like, wait, they know better. I know they know better. I'm just wondering if maybe, I don't know, maybe they're just tired. I don't know. I don't know how to explain this.
1: So then does this mean there's already a split in the circuits and the Supreme Court could take this case right away?
0: Well, I would say yes. I've never heard. Well, I said you're right. It's not even a split in the circuits. It's a split with the Supreme Court. So they are defying the Supreme Court right now. Okay, so yes, the Supreme Court could take this right now. I mean, that's why we're waiting for the Sixth. I think hopefully the Sixth Circuit will realize, wow, we kind of misread this precedent. And maybe we can get rid of CMEX a different way. If they don't like CMEX, there's ways to get rid of CMEX if they don't like it. But this was not the way.
1: Because Justice Gorsuch got annoyed with district court judges who he said weren't following Supreme Court precedent in the emergency docket.
0: Right. Even if George Gorsuch himself said, I agree with this approach and now I want to change the Supreme Court, he should be annoyed. It's a lack of discipline. It's outrageous.
1: So it's going to be very interesting to hear what the full circuit says if there is an en banc review. This is a really complicated area of the law, Anne, so thanks so much for taking us through it. That's Professor Anne Lufaso of the University of Cincinnati Law School. In other legal news today, a New York State court judge has ruled that prosecutors can use a gun and notebook seized from Luigi Mangione's backpack against him at his trial for the killing of United Health Group executive Brian Thompson, but said that other evidence was improperly obtained. Judge Gregory Caro said police had obtained a warrant when they seized evidence, including a 9mm gun and a notebook where Mangione discussed his desire to, quote, whack a CEO. But he said that officers in Altoona, Pennsylvania, improperly searched Mangione's backpack earlier that day on December 9th of 2024 when they arrested him at a McDonald's restaurant. So Caro ruled that the evidence found during the search of the backpack at the McDonald's must be suppressed, including the magazine, cell phone, passport, wallet, and computer chip. Mangione is facing trial in state and federal court for the killing of Thompson outside a Manhattan hotel. He's pleaded not guilty in both cases.
2: The
1: ruling is a setback for state prosecutors who earlier had a first-degree murder charge dismissed by Caro. And that's it for this edition of the Bloomberg Law Show. 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
11: weather. Cloudy skies tonight with thunderstorms likely. Lows dip down to about 54. Southwest winds 5 to 10 miles per hour. Chance of rain showers tomorrow. High temperatures reach up to 60. Cloudy skies expected. I'm meteorologist Paul Frobley on 101.1 The River, Winona's greatest hits. Right now, 74.
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12: 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And if you missed us this morning, even my phone is telling me it's time to start losing weight. Although we have been talking about wanting to lose a little bit of weight before we go on vacation in a couple of months here.
13: I know, so we always say that, but we really need to.
12: Told you earlier, I was like, I accidentally opened up my chair yoga app on my phone over the weekend, and I think that was a sign saying, it's time to get started. We'll be back again tomorrow, kicking off with our latest daily double battle, thanks to All Glazed Up, where we have two of the best from across the pond going head-to-head, because I went with Queen.
13: And I went with Led Zeppelin.
12: Still a great one, but you were not happy that I picked Queen.
13: No, not at all.
12: Sorry, not sorry. Vote now on which one of those two you want to come out on top and get that double shot tomorrow morning by texting 474-1011 or commenting on the Facebook post about the Daily Double. We'll also have our latest morning mind bender, a trip to Poetry Corner, and we'll be playing 5 and 10 with the Golden Frog for a chance to win a $25 certificate to the Golden Frog, or Frog, as we like to say from time to time.
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